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1: 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Thirumurai Music and Thirumurai Discourses will be broadcast on Thiruneriya Tamilosai. Philosophical Discourses and Periyapuranam Lectures in Tamil will be broadcast on Shivatattvam. 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
2: Respected dear family members, my pranams to you. Many people from world over, belonging to all religions and different groups, used to ask me a very serious question. Many people used to come to the office of Indian Institute of Scientific Heritage, Trivandrum, and also to our center, National Heritage Center, Trichur, inquiring about how to learn Hindu Dharma, how to learn Sanatana Dharma, and from where we have to start learning Hinduism. Many, many Keralites, people from outside Kerala, outside India, like this variety of people from different religion, different nation, used to come and ask the question. So I thought it will be better to give an introduction on various aspects of Hindu Dharma, focusing on learning Hinduism. After learning by you, my request is that you should teach others without any superstition and with the strong support of scientific, logical and rational background. Whatever you are learning now, my request to you is that you have to listen twice or thrice. If possible, note down the points and then try to teach your own family members, friends, colleagues, and those who are directly or indirectly associated with you. I also would like to request you the link of what I am telling today onwards. That should be spread to one and all, to as many people as possible, so that it will be reaching to all the people who are interested in learning Hinduism. Today, I will be talking to you about few lines that you should know about Vedas. Many people used to ask the question, the religious book of Christians, is Bible, religious book of Muslims, Quran, that of Sikh, Guru Granth Sahib, and so on. But the religious book of Hindu Dharma, remember that we have got thousands of literature written by thousands of rishis on thousands of subjects for the last many thousands of years. But foundation of all these literature start from Vedas. Veda means knowledge. Vidya, Veda. Veda means knowledge. And Rigveda is the oldest literature in the world. That is the foundation literature of Hindu Dharma. Four Vedas are there. You know, Rig Veda, Yajurveda, Sama Veda, and Atharva Veda. And remember that mantras are intermixed. Many mantras from Rig Veda can be seen in Yajurveda also. Mantras from Rig Veda and Yajurveda are used for Sama Ganam, that is in Sama Veda. Mantras from all the three can be seen in Atharva Veda also. In all the four Vedas, independent separate mantras are also there. So Veda means knowledge, the knowledge created by more than 200 rishis. The Vedas are composed by nearly 200 rishis. Every sukta begins with the name of the rishi who composed it. Say for example, Gadino Vishwamitra Rishi Devi Gayatri Chanda Mitro Devada. One sukta composed by Gadina Vishwamitra, it is composed in Gayatri Chandas, and the Devada deity of that mantra is Mitra, that is sun, Surya Deva. So every sukta begins with three messages who composed it. And what is the number of letters in that sukta given through the name of Chandas? And what is the deity adored in that particular mantra? So more than 200 rishis involved in composing all these Veda mantras, and Veda Vyasa Krishna Dvaivayana classified these mantras under four categories. Krishna Dvaivayana Veda Vyasa classified all the mantras composed by these 200 rishis into Rig Veda, Yajur Veda, Sama Veda, and Atharva Veda. Many rishis later contributed to these four Vedas, and thus for each Veda many shakhas, recensions got created. So Rig Veda, some addition, deletion, modification and corrections were done in Rig Veda. So we have got Shakala Shakha Rig Veda, Bhaskala Shakha Rig Veda, Sangyayana Shakha Rig Veda, Kaushidaki Shakha Rig Veda, and so on. Yajurveda also has got addition, deletion, modification and correction. So we have got Krishna Yajurveda, Shukla Yajurveda, Kada Shaga, Chagalina Shaga, and so on. 108 Shagas are there for Yajurveda. So now you know Shagas of Rig Veda, like that Shagas of Yajurveda, like that Shagas of Sama Veda. It is said more than 1,000 shakhas are there for, recensions are there for Samaveda, created by addition, deletion, modification and correction of some ancient literature. Of course, no correction, addition, deletion and modification. And 35 shakhas of Yajurveda are now available. Nearly 10 shakhas of Samaveda are now available. And Atharva Veda also, 52 shakas are the got by addition, deletion and modification. So, Veda means knowledge created by 200 rishis, classified into four Vedas by Krishna Dvaibhayana Vedavyasa. Vedas give only messages. Vedas give only messages, absolutely no stories, no events are described, and Vedas give the messages for everything connected with the human being directly or indirectly, and connected with the nature, ocean, mountains, living beings, non-living beings, planets, air, fire, and so on. That's what I said. Everything. And in Vedas, heaven and hell, sin or virtue are not mentioned. So the messages are applicable for Hindus, Christians, Muslims, leftist, rightist, or middleist. The messages of Vedas are not meant exclusively for Hindus. It can be applicable for anyone. That is why the Vedas are declared as the oldest human heritage, world heritage of human beings by UNESCO. Vedas give universal messages, adoptable and adaptable by anyone in the world. The 200 and odd rishis who composed the Veda mantras are known as mantra drashtaraha. Generally, we can hear or listen Veda mantra, but the rishis who composed the Veda mantra are known as mantra drashtaraha, which means those who watched the mantra, those who could see the mantra. What does it mean? Mantras are seen means the rishis could see the nature and what they saw in the nature that they composed as mantras and written and included in the Vedas. So what they observed outside, just copied as words. What they observed, watched and noted in the nature, that they just described. That is why they are known as mantra drashtaraha. Vedas are known as anadi. Why it is known as anadi? Because who wrote these mantras are known, but when these mantras were written, that is not known at all. So the beginning of Veda mantra, the day during when it was composed, many people tried to go back and analyze, but miserably failed. And many people suggest Vedas are 5,000 year old, 10,000 year old, 20,000 year old, or millions and millions of years old. Those are all their opinion and observation. But nobody can say when Vedas were composed, so we call it as anadi, without knowing the beginning period. Vedas are also known as Apaurusheya. Why it is known as Apaurusheya? Because it is humanly impossible to compose such lines with the messages in very, very specific number of letters and most appropriate words thousands and thousands of years ago. Correct letter, correct word, correct number of lines, correct suktas could be composed That is why it is known as apaurusheya, humanly impossible. So now we know the meaning of mantra drashtaraha, we know the meaning of anadi, we know the meaning of apaurusheya, we know the meaning of Veda, we know how many rishis composed this Veda mantra, and we do not know when it was composed. We know that when there is no hell and heaven in Veda, we know that there is no mention of sin or virtue. Vedas give universal messages. That is why Vedas are declared as human heritage and world heritage. And when Vedas are chanted, neuro-linguistic effect is produced when you are chanting or listening that. It's a musical effect, just like music therapy. We have got mantra therapy. When you continuously listen Veda mantras, your brain waves will become normal, heartbeat appears to become normal, blood pressure becomes normal, cholesterol and adrenaline level becomes normal. So a curative effect is formed in your body when you are listening Veda mantra. Veda mantras are ideal for pregnant women to listen. It gives a Abhimanyu effect for the baby. Veda mantras are used for performing pujas. Veda mantras are used for performing yagas. Veda mantras are used for merely doing the prayer. Veda mantras are used for meditation. Veda mantras are nowadays used for treating the heart patient, BP patient, cancer patient as part of new age therapy. Veda mantras are known to decrease the high blood pressure and normalize that. Veda mantras have got three type of meaning, so that writing the meaning of Vedas very difficult. Writing a commentary for Vedas is also very difficult. Why it is difficult? Because for each mantra, there is first adhyatmika meaning connected with individual, adi bhautika meaning, the meaning connected with the society, or adhyatmikam adi bhautikam, the surroundings. The third meaning is adhidevata, connected with the whole universe. So, adhyatmikam, individual conscious, adhibhautikam, social consciousness, adhidevata, cosmic consciousness. Individual consciousness, social consciousness and cosmic consciousness are explained in a complementary way in Veda mantra. That's the importance of Veda mantra. All the three, individual consciousness, adhyatmika artha, adhibhautika artha, social consciousness, adhidevada artha, cosmic consciousness, are not conflicting, not contradicting, not confusing. They are complementing and coexisting and cooperating way

0: understanding the meaning and messages are not that easy for even a Western scholar. So they, instead of interpreting Veda mantras, including Max Muller, misinterpreted Veda mantras. Misinterpreted with a crooked idea also. According to Max Muller's message, he wanted to give a misinterpretation for Vedas for creating a vacuum and mistrust in the Vedas among the Hindus. They wanted to create a vacuum in the mind of the Hindus so that the Bible can be filled in that vacuum. That's why he wanted intentionally to misinterpret as per the Macaulay's instruction. That is another way. But Veda mantras have got three meanings. That is why after chanting each Veda mantra, we say Om Shanti. First Shanti, Om Shanti, Shanti, Shanti. Three Shanti means Shanti for individuals, Shanti for society, Shanti in the cosmic system. Individual system, social system, cosmic system. The peace should exist. Shanti should exist. Then only these three will become complementary and cooperating, coexisting. It's wrongly told that Vedas should not be learned by low caste people. Remember that Vedas are not composed by high caste people. Vedas were composed by Kshatriya and not by Brahmana. And Vedas were classified into four and further by Veda Vyasa, who was born as the son of a fisherwoman, Matsya Gandhi. So telling that Veda mantra should not be learned by the pupil at lower caste can be seen nowhere in our literature. But the so-called intellectuals, progressives and leftists created such a wrong impression and spread the world over and thus could divide Hindu society. All the people who composed Veda mantras are non-Brahmins. Classification done by non-Brahmins. Our customs and rituals are written by non-Brahmins. And remember that for learning Veda mantra, you need so many criteria, it is not that easy. It's not that simple also. That is why it is told everyone need not study Veda. Everyone cannot study Veda mantra. But it is never told that everyone should not learn Veda mantra. Such a comment is not at all there. In fact, the definition of Brahmana is that anyone belonging to any caste after learning Veda mantra, then his title is known as Brahmana. Brahma jnanena eva Brahmana. So Brahmana is not by birth, it's by his mission-oriented work. Those who have got the capacity to learn Veda mantra and teach Veda mantra, they are known as Veda mantra. They are known as Brahmanas. Now, why it is told Veda mantra is difficult? Say, for example, if you want to read Mahabharata, then you can read it just like any ordinary textbook. Bhishma
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1: Shri Gurubhyo Namaha. 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Om Shanti Shanti Shantihi. We'll chant these sutras. Atha Yoganushasanam. 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So, Tat Avasthe Chetasi Vishaya Abhavat Vritti Bodhatma Purushaha Kim Subhavaha Iti. So, we saw Yoga means Chitta Vritti Nirodaha. Controlling of thought functions. Okay, fine. Tadavasthe means when the thought functions are controlled, chetasi, that type of mind, when the mind where the thought functions are totally controlled, there is no object for thought. Vishaya abhavat, buddhi bodhatma purushaha kim subhavaha. At that point of time, this person who is the knower of everything, that Purusha, what will he become? What will his state be? Tada drashtuhu swarupe avasthanam. Tada drashtuhu swarupe avasthanam. Kada, at that point of time, drashtuhu swarupe avasthanam. The seer will merge in the self, in the nature, self. Swarupe, swarupa is his nature, his self. So, tada, that seer, for him, he'll merge in this, in his self. Vishaya bhavat na buddhimatram purushasya vishayopi purushasvati bhivikakshati vishayam bhava. 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So, tada drattuhu swarupe, in this, swarupa is the shanta, ghora, mudha, all these swarupa which we saw according to the sattva, tamas, sattva, rajo and tamo gunas, whatever swarupa will be there of the person, that is negated by this swarupa, purushasya hi chaitanyam, swarupam anupadikam. Natu buddhi bodha shantadi rupaha. So this, because the purusha, his chaitanya swarupa is what type? It is not embodied. It does not have any relationship with the purusha's nature. It is not embodied. It does not have any relationship with the embodied self nature. So he is negating that. Because whatever upadhis, the embodiments, they are superimposed on the self, on the purusha, like the color of the flower which is superimposed on the sphatika, on the crystal, like that. So tadanim swarupa pratishtha tadanim chiti shaktir yatha kaivalye. So at that point of time, this person, he is merged with the self. Swarupa pratishtha tadanim. And what kind of state is that swarupa pratishtha, establishment in the swarupa, in its nature? That is chiti shakti. The chiti shakti. Chiti shakti, chiti, buddhi, chiti shakti, chiti, purusha, or your, they are all atma satta, atma. So, they all mean atma. So, the swarupa pratishtha tadani means he is established in the purusha, in the self, in its nature, means in the chiti shakti, in that chiti shakti. And what is that chiti shakti? The shakti of the chit itself, the power of the chit to process. So what is that? How will that be? What is that? Yatha kaivalye. Like in the moksha state, where one is immersed in the self, one is not different from the self, like that, he will be, yogi will be immersed in the self. Vyutsara chitte tu sati tathapi bhavanti na tatha. So, vyutsana chitte tu sati. When the he is involved in the vitsana chitta, in the vitsana, even then, when vitsana is the samsara, when he is involved in the samsara period, even then he is not relieved from that state. He is not differentiated. He is not separated from that state. Kathantarhi. Then how will that state be? Chitishakti means Sarvapadistha. The Chitishakti will be as though it is established in the self even when he is doing all the worldly transaction. How will that state be? Katam tarhi darshita vishayatvat. He says darshita vishayatvat. Because the Purusha, his buddhi, all these vritti, how will that, see, darshita vishaya means as seen, vishayaha yeshanti. So whatever vishayas which are seen, whatever he sees, that becomes the object of his chitta. So now, since it is his own self he is seeing, he becomes the object, he becomes the grasp, he grana, grahiya, the grahitru. All these three states he himself becomes. Vritti sarupyam itaratra. Vritti sarupyam itaratra. So this is what is he is established in the self means. This is what is explained in the Shruti, etc. Sakaspin pratishtaiti sve mahimni yadi va na mahimni iti. So where will he be established? He is established in his own self like that. In the Shruti also it is explained. So vritti sarupyam itaratra. Vritti sarupyam itaratra means, see, when the Purusha is thinking about something, the person exists. I think, therefore I exist. Or I exist, therefore I think. There are these two possibilities. Or I think I exist, therefore something exists. So there are three possibilities. So what is the possibility in which this exists? Means vritti sarupyam. In other place, itaratra means in other states, vritti sarupyam. He is established in the vritti sarupya. Whatever the vritti in the vitthana period, in the samsara period, whatever his thought functions be, that is the state in which he exists. Samana is sarupya means ekaparyaya, samanatha. He differentiating himself from the vrittis, like the red flower and the spatika crystal. He is not able to differentiate the adhyasa, the superimposition between the dharmi and the dharma. So vitthani yaschitta vrittayaha tad avishishta vrittihi purushaha tathacha sutram ekameva darshanam khyatireva darshanam. 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Avishishta, vishishta means endowed with, avishishta means not endowed with. So here it is, he is totally endowed with that kind of vritti. That kind of state is what the Purusha state is. Tatha acha sutram. How do you know this? The Panchashika Acharya, he is the predecessor. He is the traditional Acharya of Sankhya. So Sankhyans also accept Panchashika Acharya. So the Panchashika Acharya, he has written in a sutra, Ekam eva darshanam khyati reva darshanam. There is only one appearance. There is only one appearance. Darshanam means appearance. There is only one existence. And what is that? Khyati. Khyati means knowledge. Knowledge is the only thing which exists. So, iti chittam ayaskantamani kalpam sannidhi matra upakari drishyatvena swam bhavati purushasya swaminaha. So, this chittam, it is like ayaskantamani. Ayaskantamani means it is like a magnet. Sannidhi matrena matra upakari drishyatvena, just by its existence, like the magnet, just by its existence, it's attracting the, it is not doing anything to attract the iron filings. It just exists. Just because of its existence, the other things move around. Like that, this chittam also, this mind also, it just because of its existence, it does not perform any action. Just because of its existence, it starts doing things. But here also you have to see, sannidhi matra, he says. Sannidhi matra means, the sannidhi you should not accept it as, sannidhi is the existence. Existent in closeness, in proximity. Sanniti means existence in proximity. So close to you. Since it is close to a proximity, that word is used, you should not think it is existing in a close period or in a close space. In a proximity, it is closer to you by space or time. You should not compare like that, because there is no relationship between the place and time with the chit. Therefore, sudrishyatvena upakari, just by its existence, the satta matra, the existence itself, there is nothing else. So, because purusha, through the chitta, he becomes the bhokta. He experiences the bhoktra shakti. He becomes, the mind is the bhoktra shakti. The means for the purusha to experience things. Though he is not involved, he is an experiencer. He is not a doer, he is an experiencer. So, drishyatvena swam bhavati purushasya swaminaha. Because it is the seer, experiencer, it becomes a swam. Swam means like swam ajnyati dhanakhyayam. This is the sutra from Panini. Swam ajnyati dhanakhyayam. Swam is used in dana, etc., wealth, etc. So, this mind becomes as though it is a wealth for the purushasya swaminaha, for the swami, for this purusha. Tasmat chitta vritti bodhe purushasya anadi sambandho hetuhu. Therefore, for the chitta vritti to be understood, for the chitta vritti to be understood by the purusha, anadi sambandho hetuhu, the relationship, the sanyoga, the relationship between the purusha and the chitta and the object, this is anadi, eternal. So that is the cause, that is the reason for the purusha to understand all the thought functions. Avidya vasanayoscha santano bijankuravad anaditi bhavah. Because these shanta, ghora, mudha, all these types of chitta vrittis are happening during the experience state. When the person experiences something according to the type of the object. If it is sattvika, if his mind is sattvika, the experience will be sattvika. If his mind is in the rajasa state, he will experience the same object in a rajasic state. If he is in the tamasic state, the same object will be experienced in the tamasic state. That is what is explained in the Sankhya Karika through the shanta, ghora, mudhascha. When a lady is there, if he is in a sattvika state, he will be able to experience, enjoy the beauty. If he is in the rajasic state, because of that beauty, he will be hurt. He or she, the other person will be hurt. If they are not that beautiful, or if they are not able to experience that, enjoy that beauty. And there are other, the third type, mudha, the people with the tamasika vritti, they are not bothered about it. They are not bothered about it. So, according to the type of the chitta, the experience differs. And according to the experience, purushasya anadi sambandha, according to that experience, this experience with the object is anadi, eternal. Because avidya is anadi, the ignorance is eternal. And therefore the experience is also eternal. So avidya, klesha, etc., these, it is eternal, we said. The relationship between the chitta and avidya, etc., are eternal. So tapunaha nirodhavyaha bahutvesati chittasya. And those avidya, etc., should be controlled, because they are the thing which are the cause for trouble. So first, you have to understand how many types of, there are many types. Bhautvesati chittasya avidya, taha avidya, avidyadayaha, klishtaha. Though there are many klishtas, there are many troubles, avidya, etc., there are many troubles, you cannot start counting, but still they can be classified majorly into two types. Vrittayaha panchatayaha klishta klishtaha. Vrittayaha panchatayaha klishta klishtaha. These vrittis panchatayaha are of five types. Klishta klishtaha, and they are divided into two groups. One is Klishta and the other is Aklishta. Vrittaya Panchabaya Klishtaha, Vittaya Panchabaya Klishtaha. So there are two types of vritti. The classification is two types, Klishta and Aklishta, and there are five types of vrittis. These Klishta and Aklishta may be of five types. So what are they? What is Klishta and what is Aklishta? Thought function which is Klishta and thought function which is Aklishta. The thought function which is Klishta is that avidya etc., that which is the cause for the klesha, the trouble in the mind. And the Aklishta thought functions are those thought functions which are not creating, which does not create any trouble to the mind, which does not make you experience troubles. So these are the two types of thought functions, Klishta and Aklishta. Klesha yetugaha karmashaya pracheha prache kshetri bhutaha klishtaha. So klesha hetukaha. Klesha hetukaha means those thought functions which are cause for kleshas. Klesha means avidya, spitarag, desha, abhinivesha, pancha kleshaha. There are five kleshas. He will be in the sutras, it is explained. I am not saying something which is not there here. It is in the sutras. There are five types of kleshas. In the next or the other sutras, we will see this. Avidya, aspita, raga, dvesha, abhinivesha, pancha klesha. These are the five types of kleshas. Avidya, etc. So, these five types of klesha, the klishta karmas, the klishta thought functions, which are cause for trouble. Avidya, ignorance is the cause for trouble. Abhinivesha, attachment to things is cause for trouble. The death. Asmita, the attachment to I, that I-ness, that is cause for trouble. Raga, desire is cause for trouble. Dvesha, hatred is cause for trouble. These are all causes for troubles. So, those thought functions which are cause for troubles, they are called klishta. Ye viparyaya pratyaha klishyanti te klishaha. So, those thought functions which are opposites, which create all the problems, they are called klishtaha. Therefore, those thought functions which cause trouble are also called klishta. The thought functions are klishta, and whatever experience, that is called klesha. Since the experience is klesha, the thought function which creates that is also klesha. That is why it is called klishta. So, karma ashaya pracheya. Karma ashaya pracheya. Karma ashaya means the group of karmas. Karma samskara. So, karma samskara pracheya. Pracheya means sanchaya. The group of karma samskaras, the group of thought impressions. Kshetri bhutaha. Kshetri bhutaha means the cause for the karma group, karma ashaya, the karma group, because the samskaras, thought impression, because of it, whatever is experienced, whatever bad karmas are experienced, they are called klishtaha. Khyati vishayaha gunadhikara virodhinyo klishtaha. And those thought functions which are related to the viveka khyati. Aklishta thought functions are those thought functions which are involved in gaining the viveka khyati, or which are helpful in gaining viveka khyati, or which are created because of the viveka khyati. Which are helpful in gaining the viveka khyati, the knowledge of difference between prakriti and purusha, or because of that knowledge, whatever thought functions arise, that also. So, that thought function which helps you to gain that knowledge of difference, or the thought functions which arise because of the knowledge of difference, they are aklishtaha. And klishta pravaha paditaha api aklishtaha. Though these thought functions, these aklishta thought functions exist in the middle of the klesha thought functions, trouble making thought functions. See, there is this trouble-making thought function or natural state. See, we saw kshipta, mudha, etc. These are the different states of the mind. This is what we, in nowadays, the scientists, they name these kind of mental states as alpha, beta, gamma, omega, etc. So that is what we are seeing. The Chipta, Mudha, Vikshipta, these states are alpha states, the natural state of a person. And through meditation, one goes through to the beta state, Ekagra. And from there, he goes to the Gamma state. These are state names which are called as Chitta Bhumayaha. The Bhumi is the planes of Chitta, mind. They are not different. Somebody calls it Alpha, Beta, Gamma, Omega, and we call it with a name, Chitta, according to the thought functions that happens during that point of time. Alpha has no meaning there in science. Alpha is used in mathematics, alpha is used in physics, chemistry, everywhere, and it is also used with relationship to mind. Alpha wave, is mind is generating alpha wave, beta wave. What is that? You will not be able to understand. When you say his mind is generating the chipta vrittiya, it thought functions which is chipta, which is mudha, or which is vikshipta, you will be able to understand. The tamoguna is more in one state, the rajoguna mixed with tamoguna is more in the other state, the rajoguna mixed with the sattvaguna is there in the third state, and the sattvaguna is mixed with the rajoguna in the fourth state, and the sattvaguna is predominant in the fifth state. These are the states. Tamoguna mixed with rajoguna, rajoguna mixed with sattvaguna, sattvaguna mixed with, when I say whatever is mixed with other gunas, that is the predominant guna, you have to understand. So sattvaguna mixed with the rajoguna is the fourth state, and sattvaguna is there in a superior quality, that is the fifth state. Niruddha. So alpha, beta, gamma, omega, theta, these are the states which is explained in the mind states of the science. When the science, they call it gnomic science or something.
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2: 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In this, you are about to listen Essence of the Upanishads. The title is Sutras, presented by Swami Jyotir Mayananda. Thank you. Om Namah Shivaya.
3: 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It scatters in all areas. But if you are enlightened, the simile is water raining in a lake of pure water. Subtle point to understand is that as long as there is ignorance, there is the illusion of finding something that is permanent, something that is the source of boundless joy, finding all this in the world of time and space. And you are constantly becoming something. Yesterday you are, say, 10% poorer. Today you are 5% poorer. Next day, 0%. And next day, plus 4%. In other words, there is the possibility of gaining and losing. But you have no choice. You just, led by your karma, you go on working for it. And there is that dream within the mind that one day you are going to attain absolute fulfillment. And therefore, whenever a desire is fulfilled, there is certain agitation in the mind. Firstly, because you are not sure whether the desire is fulfilled. Secondly, it is fulfilled, but somebody else also has his eyes on it. By the time you get the object of your desire, somebody may snatch it. Thirdly, how long? How long you will have that? Imagine, look at the masses. They work very hard, investing a lot of money, they acquire wonderful property. They fill the property with all that is interesting for them, deck it with so many things that are enjoyable. Deep down in the heart, there rings a little bell. How long? Most people don't listen to it, don't care. But whether you listen to it or not, the fact remains. All that you have attained will slip away from you, because whatever you have attained is transient. For whom have you attained? You look at yourself, not sure, see your face in a mirror, not sure, look at your children, your relatives. It is for all this you have created all. There is little consolation. If I move away, all this will go to my people. But firstly, it is not going to you, nor it is going to your people. And your people are not your people. so many things are involved. Basic idea that's being given to you that in day-to-day life, whatever you experience, it agitates the mind. If it is a fulfillment of a desire, mind wants it more. Mind becomes convinced that happiness is here. Since I have fulfilled my desire, I feel better than before. So let me pursue this. Today I have 1 ounce of happiness, tomorrow I want to have 100 ounces. And suddenly there is interruption. A great despair enters the mind. One day you feel you are fortunate, another day you feel you are not so fortunate. You never decide what you are. That's the predicament of kamakami, one who is pursuing the desires led by ignorance. In the Gita, Lord Krishna says to Arjuna, describing the state of enlightenment, the characteristic of a jivan mukta, one who is liberated in life. Apuryamanam achala pratishtham samudramapah parvishanti yadvat tadvat kamayam parvishanti sarve tashanti mapnot nakamakami. Those who are not enlightened, they are kamakami. They are constantly pursuing objects of desire, and they are deluded that they will find their goal. Where? In the projections of the mind. All experiences in this world are based on thought waves. Just like in a cinema show, all that you see is based upon how the pictures are being projected, frame after frame, in a certain speed. There are times when there is a lull in the projecting process. That's in deep sleep. And when you wake up from deep sleep for a few minutes, few moments, there's a lull. No matter whatever problems you may have, at that time you are very relaxed. I had a sound sleep. I wonder. Why? Because the thought waves that will bring you the reality of life, they are lulled a little. But soon, thought waves, as if they begin to wake up. Just like in darkness, you are not seeing the waves. As darkness is lifted, the waves appear. The moment you become aware of your thought waves, now, no longer the joy of deep sleep. What happened yesterday? What am I to gain today? What is the urgent matter? What is burdening my mind? All that rushes in. But they didn't emerge from your deeper self. They are illusions created by the thought waves of your mind. All through your day-to-day life, all your experiences are based upon thought waves. Mind has to be active. Thought waves must go on operating. Then only you have any experience of the world around you, the experience of inner joy or satisfaction, the memory of the past, the expectations for future, all comes within the realm of thought waves. All these are cinema show. But behind thought waves, there is the absolute reality. Your real self, just like behind all the projections, there is always the screen. The screen is not involved with projections. Think of it. When you are in deep sleep, suddenly dreams arise. You are comfortable on the bed. Nothing has happened. Thieves have not entered. Or anything, nothing abrupt has happened. Within your own consciousness, a drama has been being projected, the drama of the dream. When they started film industry, they were very proud. They have discovered this something very new. And God had discovered it long ago. Every soul is involved with a drama. In the world of this drama, Leela, all your journey, whether you enter into ignorance or become enlightened, all is involved within this world of thought waves. Since that is the reality, spiritually you are guided how to attain enlightenment. change your direction of your thought waves or change the quality of your thought waves. Instead of directing your mind to the objects of the world or perishable values of the world, direct your mind to God, to the Atman, the Self. Let your mind understand that objects are not the reality. God who underlies behind all the objects, God or the Self, that Self is what you are essentially. When mind tries to grasp it, intuitive function of the mind develops. It's termed as Brahmakara Vritti. The mind that was always focusing on limited things, that has been so natural for the mind. And whenever you focus on a limited thing, mind itself assumes the size of the object to bring about perception. If you bring to your mind something that is magnanimous, mind tries to expand. If Brahman, God, becomes the focus within your mind, mind tries to expand beyond its capacity, blows itself up in a very gentle way. That's called enlightenment. It is important, therefore, to promote serenity in the mind. Accustom your mind not to be disturbed by adversity or by prosperity. Because neither are you losing because of adversity, nor are you gaining because of prosperity. Because all the drama of gaining and losing is a cinema show, projections. If you understand that point, and deep down that knowledge begins to blossom, that I am ever the same. Whatever enters through the ears, whatever enters through the eyes, whatever perceptions enter through your senses, they don't agitate. Projections never agitate the screen. If you have seen like that, that's something wrong. If you are the screen, nothing should agitate. That's Brahmagyan. I am Brahman becomes your focus. Coming one step below, devotion to God. You live as an instrument in the hands of God. You move, you are led, sustained, directed by God. So you do not let your ego inflate. If that happens, happenings do not agitate you. Happenings don't matter. You are like a mountain climber. You have been given a kind of a magical ability. You go on climbing and climbing and nothing stops you. There will be different situations. There will be gentle breeze or there will be no breeze at all. Or there will be terrible winds. There will be many other damaging type of experience. But if you have gained firm footing on the spiritual path, all those adversities, they enter you and just this, like water, pure water entering into pure water. You are unruffled. This is dramatized in the Ramayana when Rama was going to be given the throne of Ayodhya and the entire city was with jubilation. Then suddenly, because of Mantara and Kaikeyi, Rama was sent to the forest. To everyone, it was a terrible shock. Someone who is going to become the emperor. And now he has to wear ordinary clothes and make matted locks and go into the forest. No more wonderful cushions, no more wonderful palace, wonderful foods, all the praise and admiration. It's a terrible. To Rama, it was a trip. He tells his mother, it is, and people around him, it is 100 times better to be in the forest than involved with politics. To be with sages and saints, mind turned towards the highest goal. You must know, I elaborate things. That ideal has to be assimilated by a person. And the more you assimilate that ideal, greater is your footing firm footing on the path of spiritual success. If you deviate from it, your spirituality will give you good karmas. Good karmas will give you pleasant situations. But just gaining pleasant conditions, that is the goal, that is not the goal of life. To majority of people, objects as if come, perceptions as if pour into your consciousness. How? Through your senses. And your consciousness gets agitated. Because consciousness is not like the ocean, it is like a shallow river due to ignorance. In reality, your consciousness is the ocean. All perceptions that flow in are little streams getting into the ocean. How can they agitate the ocean? All things that you perceive through your senses are the miracle of your consciousness. And consciousness is what you are. Therefore, all that you experience is simply glorifying your consciousness. Whether things you experience are positive or negative, glory to your consciousness that you are able to experience them. Without consciousness, nothing will be experienced. And another great factor, that all that you are experiences are reflections in consciousness. So the lake, and suddenly reflections change. A flock of geese are flying by. They all reflect in the lake. A fish in the lake becomes very interested about it. Something great has happened within the lake. But the lake is the same. Reflections do not change the lake. All your experiences are reflections that do not change your innermost consciousness, self. The self is ever the same. So, watch yourself. Each, every moment, streams are entering. Things you hear, objects you perceive, the world around you, they are entering through your senses. Your intellect has that responsibility whether to keep your mind agitated or interpret things in a pleasant way and make your mind swelled up or make your mind shrunk. Pleasure or pain. If that is the predicament, then that's the state of ignorance. Everything creates agitation. When you have attained enlightenment, nothing can create agitation. A simpler illustration is the sky and the clouds. Clouds, no matter how they gather, they cannot create agitation in the sky. O Nachiketa, the soul of the sage becomes one with Brahman. Saint Gaudapada, guru of Shankaracharya, is saying, Anadi Mayaya Supto. Yada jiva prabudhyate ajam anidram aswapnam advaitam budhyate tada. When the jiva, the individual soul in you, wakes up from the beginningless maya, the sleep of delusion, immediately there is a revelation. Ajam, I am unborn. Anidram, aswapnam, I am beyond the three states, waking, dream, deep sleep. Advaitam, I am non-dual self. And that's called self-realization.
0: 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Thirumurai music and Thirumurai discourses will be broadcast on Thiruneriya Tamilosai. Philosophical discourses and Periyapuranam lectures in Tamil will be broadcast on Shivatattvam. 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
4: 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So thank you all for joining. So last two classes, day before yesterday and the day before that. So yeah, just a second, I received a call, sorry for that. Yeah, so the last two classes we saw, you know, how Bhagavad Gita connects only with Lord Shiva. You know, we saw some interesting references from Ashwamedha Parva, Anushasana Parvam, and also Drona Parvam. In Mahabharata itself, there are various references connecting Bhagavad Gita with only Lord Shiva. And also we saw some references from Kurma Purana. And the day before yesterday, we saw the important Samvadam, the dialogue between Lakshmi and Narayana, where Narayana himself says that he is eternally meditating on Maheshwara, and he connects that his Antaratma Maheshwara with the form of Bhagavad Gita, where the first five chapters of Bhagavad Gita are described as the five faces of Lord Shiva, and the next 10 chapters are the 10 hands, and then the 16th chapter is the udar, that is the stomach of Lord Shiva, and the 17th and 18th chapters are the feet of Lord Shiva. So, and we also saw various references from the Puranas, Narada Puranam, Garuda Puranam, Padma Puranam, Bhagavata Puranam, and Shiva Puranam, Linga Puranam, Skanda Puranam, Brahmanda Puranam, various Puranic references where this Panchavaktara or the five-faced, ten-handed form of Lord Shiva is, you know, is attributed only with, only to Lord Shiva and not anyone else. Even Vishnu Dharmotra Puranam, 3rd Canto, 48th chapter does talk about it. Markandeya Maharshi glorifies that five-faced, ten-handed form of Lord Shiva. So, and today, you know, we are going to see about Arudra Darshanam. Chidambara Natraja, we had this on Monday. Monday we had that Arudra Darshanam, and then it was a celebration all over the world. Now, wherever Chidambara Natraja Vigraham was there, you know, Abhishekam happened and everyone did stutis, everyone chanted Rudram, praising Lord Shiva. So that is another important festival within that is celebrated within Shaivism. So just like, you know, we saw the previous day before yesterday, the Samvadam that happened between Lakshmi and Narayana. Lakshmi was asking, you know, why are you sleeping in the Milky Ocean? And then Narayana replies that I'm meditating on my Antaratma Maheshwara. So just like, it's very similar to that story, there is another story that is recounted in the Chidambara Puranam, which is a Stala Puranam. So there also the Mahima of Nataraja starts off with Vishnu only. So where Vishnu is reclining on Adisesha, the thousand-headed snake, and then he is reclining on him, and then he is sleeping. That is, actually he is not sleeping, he is meditating on Maheshwara, Sambashiva. And suddenly Adisesha experiences a heaviness. He is not able to lift Vishnu. And then he asks Vishnu, Narayana, you know, suddenly you seem to like... You have put on weight. It seems like you have put on more weight, Vishnu. I'm not able to carry you. What is the reason for that? And then Mahavishnu or Narayana replies, Oh Adisesha, I am seeing the divine cosmic dance of Lord Shiva, Chidambara Nataraja Natanam, in my heart. Mahadeva is present in the heart of all the living entities and including in the heart of all the devatas like Brahma and Vishnu. Devanagam Hridayebhyo is present in the heart of the devas also. So now let's see some of the references from the Shastras where, you know, he is present in the heart of all the living entities. So in the Padma Puranam itself, Patala Kanda 105th chapter, when Vishnu, he gets initiated by Lord Shiva himself, because Vishnu applies the sacred ash all over his body and then he bathes with the sacred ash and then he eats the sacred ash to have the divine knowledge of Lord Shiva. Because that's where, you know, basma is very, very important. Vibhuti or basma or basita or raksha or kshara, five names are given to that in Brihadjabala Upanishad, which is very, very important to know, to understand Lord Shiva. And Mahadeva himself says that my devotee wouldn't cast away the basma. Always basma will be there on his body and he will be having the tripundra. That is my devotee. Shiva says that. So where Vishnu, you know, he is not able to recognize, and then he, after getting the blessings of Lord Shiva, and Mahadeva requests Vishnu to meditate in his heart, and then Vishnu meditates in his heart, and then he sees a jyoti initially. He looks at a jyoti, divine jyoti, and within that jyoti he looks at the divine form of Lord Shiva. Shuddha spatika sankasham trinetram vibhujam shivam varadam dakshinohaste vamecha abhayadam vibum pancha varshiya papusham sharachandra yutadyutim. He was camphor white, and then trinetram, he was three eyed, dvibhujam, he was having two hands, shivam, he was all auspicious, varadam dakshinohaste vamecha abhayadam vibum, he was giving abhayamudra, he was showing his abhayamudra with his left hand, and he was blessing he was giving boons with the right hand. Pancha varshiya vapusham, he was looking like a 5-year-old person. After Vishnu meditates, after Vishnu bathes with the ash, and then after Vishnu eats the sacred ash, basma baksha, and then he meditates within his heart, within the jyoti, he looks at the divine form of Lord Shiva. So this is one reference. And there is also another interesting reference in the first canto, 36th chapter of Vamana Puranam, where it says, you know, Vishnu, again, all the devas, when they were in trouble, they go to have the darshan of Lord Shiva, and then they see Lord Shiva is completely, you know, missing in Kailash. They are not able to have darshan of Lord Shiva, and then they go to Vishnu and then they say this, we are not able to have the darshan of Lord Shiva, and it's because, you know, you have done a lot of sins. You guys are not qualified, you devas are not qualified, and then you have done a lot of sins. Again, you know, also you have done Shiva Ninda, and that's why you are not able to have darshan of Lord Shiva. And then he asks them to engage in Shiva Bhakti by worshipping the Shiva Linga and then by worshipping the Shiva Vigraham. And then even after that, the devas are not able to have the darshan of Lord Shiva. And then Vishnu says, look at my heart. And then he shows the divine form of Lord Shiva within his heart. 136:23 of Vamana Puranam. Hritpankaja shayinam darshayamasa supreeto murari lingamaishwaram. That murari, within his heart, he showed the divine Mata Parashakti and Paramashiva within his heart to all the devas. So which also talks about Mahadeva present in the heart of the living entities and also in the heart of the devas. And then when the devas were in trouble, including Brahma and Vishnu, when the halahala poison came, at that time, they started singing stuti on Lord Shiva. Lingameva paramjnanam, lingameva paramtapaha, lingameva parodharmo, lingameva paragatihi, tasmal lingat paratram, yaccha kinchinna vidyate. There is nothing that is greater than Lord Shiva. There is nothing that is greater than Shiva Linga. So they realize Lord Shiva in their heart and they sing stutis. And there are various references also, like sarvanana shiro grivaha sarva bhuta guhashayaha sarva vyapi sa bhagavan tasmat sarvagatak shivaha. That personality who is all pervasive, who is actually present everywhere, who is all pervasive, Sarvagata, Sarvavyapi is also present in the heart. Sarva Bhuta Guhashayaha. Sarva Bhuta means the living entity. Guhashayaha, he is present in the heart of all the living entities. That all pervasive Mahadeva is also present in the heart of all the living entities. And also he is present beyond the universe. Vishwadipo Rudro Maharshihi. Ankushta Matraha Purushantaratma. He is present in the size of a thumb. Again, Shvetashvatara Upanishad 3.13. The previous verse is coming in the Shvetashvatara Upanishad, 3rd chapter, 11th verse. Angushta Matraha Purushantaratma is the 3rd chapter, 13th verse. And then Anoraniyan Mahato Mahiyan. He is the smallest of the smallest and the largest of the largest. Brihatecha Varshiyase. Rudram also says the same thing. And that smaller than the smallest and the larger than the largest personality, Mahadeva, is present in the heart of the living entities. Kritpundarikam Virajam Vishuddham, Kaivalya Upanishad. Aspin Brahma Pure Veshma Dagharam Yadidam Mune Pundarikam Tu Tanmadye Akasho Dagharostidat. It is called as the Hritaya, is called as Dagharakasham or Hritayakasham. That's where the Chidambara Nataraja or Mahadeva should be meditated. And then in the Mahanarayana Upanishad also it says, Dakram Vibhavam Parame Eshvabhutam Yat Pundarikam Puramadya Sadgamstam. In the lotus of the heart, one should meditate on Parameshwara. Shambhur Akasha Madhye. So, Dhaharakasham or Hridayakasham, as other

and also in the heart of the devas. So here, you know, coming back to where Mahavishnu says, you know, I am seeing the divine cosmic dance of Nataraja himself, you know, in my heart. And that's why you are experiencing that weight. Ananda Tandavam. Anandam means like all blissful, eternal bliss. You know, people go behind temporary bliss, right? Like, so for some people, it might be like earning more money. For some people, it might be sexual pleasure. For some people, it might be entertainment. But those are all temporary. But whatever that is, eternal bliss is the having the vision of Mahadeva and being the Dasanudas of Mahadeva and eternal, engaging in eternal service to Lord Shiva is what is described as eternal bliss. That's why it's called as Ananda Tandavam. The Tandavam, the dance of Mahadeva itself is the granter of, you know, is the giver of Mukti. And then Vishnu says, and then Adisesha, after hearing whatever Vishnu says, he says that, you know, is this fair on your part, O Vishnu? I am your servant. Now you alone experience the bliss of seeing the divine dance of Nataraja in your heart, but you are not giving me the chance. And then Vishnu replies, go to Chidambaram, Tillai. Tillai Ambala Nataraja, Selumai Nadane Paramesha. Go there, and then by the grace of Lord Shiva, you will see the divine dance of Nataraja, and then you will attain Mukti. That's what. And then our dear Adisesha comes as Patanjali there. So the various sages, even the father of Upamanyu Maharshi, who is described as Vyagrapada. Vyagrapada is the father of Upamanyu Maharshi. He had the paws, you know, of the legs. Actually, he had the tiger paws on his legs. Vyagrapada. He had the legs of a tiger. That's why he's called as Vyagra, means the tiger. Pada means the feet. He had actually the legs of the tiger. And that's why he's called as Vyagrapada. And there is a reason also for that. Because he was also aspiring, like Adisesha aspired to see the divine dance of Chidambara Nataraja, he also aspired and he came to that place. And then he used to go to the forest and take, you know, take flowers, and then to offer the flowers for Mahadeva, he used to go to the forest and pick flowers. And on his pathway, it was completely full of thorns. And then he prayed to Lord Shiva. And then Mahadeva granted him the legs of a tiger, so that nothing would happen, right? So that a tiger can walk through the thorns, it can easily pass through. Nothing would happen to the legs of a tiger. So he gave, that's why he was named as Vyagrapada. And then Vyagrapada had also the intense desire to see the divine cosmic dance of Chidambara Nataraja. And then Patanjali, Adisesha came as Patanjali. So this, you know, divine form of Lord Shiva itself is very, very interesting. That Chidambara Nataraja itself is actually like the doer of five activities. That divine form of Nataraja itself explicitly says that he is alone. He alone is the doer of five activities. You would have heard in the Puranas, like Brahma and Vishnu, sometimes you see Brahma is also described as the creator, maintainer and destroyer. On a secondary level, not on a primary level. Vishnu is also described as a creator, maintainer and destroyer on a secondary level. So, Mahadeva alone is described as the doer of five activities. Creation, maintenance and destruction. Tirobhavam, putting the jivas into illusion. Mayam to prakritam vidyam, mayinam to maheshwaram. And then giving grace. So, that form itself is explicitly talks about Chidambara Nataraja being the doer of five activities. With that only, Katharudra Upanishad says, Pancha Krityeshwara, O the Lord of five activities. Pancha Kritya, Kritya means activity, Pancha means five. And then, Ishwara means the Lord of five activities. You are the Lord of creation, maintenance, destruction, Tirobhavam and Anugraham. So, how does the form of Nataraja look like? You know, with the upper, you know, he has like four hands and two legs, with a beautiful serene smiling face, right? So with the upper right hand, he has the damaru. With that, he does the creation. Now Brahma is the creator, means he is the creator of Brahma himself. And he is even the creator of Narayana. Narayana appears from the left limb of Lord Shiva, whereas Brahma appears from the right limb of Mahadeva. So this is told in the many, many
Puranas.

0: One can check out the video that I've given, Difference Between Kala Rudra and Paramashiva, where Narayana appears from the left limb of Lord Shiva, Rudra appears from the heart of Lord Shiva, and then Brahma appears from the right limb of Lord Shiva. So with that only, Sushumna Nadi, the Sushumna Nadi is present in within every living entity. So that Sushumna Nadi actually represents Lord Shiva. Sushumnaya Shivo Deva Idaya Devata Harihi Pingalaya Virinchihi. Ida and Pingala represent Hari and Brahma, told in the Sutta Samhita, 2nd Canto, 11th chapter, 37th verse. So with the upper right hand, he has the Damuru, and with that he does the creation. And then he is showing with the lower right hand, he is showing his Abhaya Mudra, which means he is protecting the entire universe. He is also protecting devatas like Brahma and Narayana. When the Halahala poison came, no one was able to do anything. Everyone, all the devas went to Brahma, and Brahma Lokam was destroyed. And then all the devas, including Brahma, they went to Vishnu. Even Brahma was affected, and then they went to Vishnu, and then they did stuti to Vishnu. And Vishnu was not even in a position to hear because he had turned black on account of the Halahala poison. And then the Vaikuntha Vasis were suffering because of the Halahala poison. Vaikuntham cha dadaha cha. Skanda Mahapurana. Kedara Kanda, within that Maheshwara Kandam, within that Kedara Kandam. So the 9th and 10th chapter talks about it. Vaikuntham cha dadaha. It was burning in flames, Vaikuntha. And then they do a stuti to Lord Shiva, and then they... Mahadeva is the ultimate protector, and then Mahadeva drinks the Halahala poison and saves the universe, including the Devatas, Brahma and Narayana. When Tarakasura came, no one was able to do anything. Tarakasura intelligently got a boon that if death has to come to me, it should be only through the son of Lord Shiva. So even Brahma and Narayana trembled seeing Tarakasura. And then Mahadeva through the third eye, through the fireball that came out of the third eye of Mahadeva, Kartikeya was born, who had the Shiva Amsha within him. And then he destroyed Tarakasura. So Mahadeva again, here he comes, Jalandhara, Gajasura, Tripurasura. Everywhere he had to come. He is the ultimate protector. Maybe secondary, from the secondary standpoint, we can say that Brahma is the creator and Narayana is the protector. But primarily, it is Mahadeva who is protecting and creating even Brahma and Narayana. So with the right lower hand, the Chidambara Nataraja Swarupam, he actually protects. And then with the left upper hand, he has the Agni. With that, he destroys the universe. Because this universe undergoes creation, maintenance and destruction. Whereas Parakailasha is eternal. There is no destruction, creation or maintenance for, Parakailasha, which is the highest of the highest worlds, which is beyond the material realm, which has no destruction. Only this material world, all the worlds from Patala Lokam till Vaikuntham, that undergoes, creation, maintenance and destruction. So that, with that Agni, he destroys the universe. And then coming to Tirobhavam. So Tirobhavam, with the right leg, with the right leg, he is placing his leg on the Asura. And that Asura is actually Apasmar. His name is Apasmar, and he represents complete ignorance and complete Ahankara. Ahankara to the core. That is what is Apasmar. And then he is placing his leg on that Apasmar to crush the ego. So he is not, he destroys the tamas of other personalities. He is not bound by tamas. He is, Mahadeva is Shuddha Sattva. So with that he does Tirobhavam. Mayam tu prakritam vidya, mayinam tu maheshwaram. Mahadeva is mayin because maya is under the control of Mahadeva. But he is not affected by that. Even Brahma and Vishnu are affected, but Mahadeva is not affected. The beautiful verse in Shankara Samhita, Veera Mahendra Kandam, 2nd chapter, 41st and 42nd verse. It says, Matsya Kurma Varahamscha Nara Simha Trivikramau Hatva Netre Chamenasya Kamatasyasti Karkasham Varahasya Cha Damstracha Nrisimhasya Tvacham Tata Trivikramasya Prishtasti Grihitvaiva Puravayam. Even the Matsya, you know, Matsya Kurma, when Vishnu took the forms of Matsya Kurma Varaha, there was a Ahankara, he was bound by Ahankara. He took the form of Matsya and then he saved the universe. And then there was a little bit of Ahankara that popped up in the mind of Vishnu. So this is what everybody, including the Devas like Brahma and Vishnu, are bound by Ahankara. And then Mahadeva, he destroyed that Ahankara by Hatva Netrechaminasya, by pulling the eyes of Matsya. And then Kamatasyasti Karkasham, for a tortoise, you know, he appeared in the form of tortoise and then he bore the Himalaya Parvata on his back for the, you know, Samudra Manthan, for Leela to happen. And then through that, you know, the first thing that appeared was Halahala poison. But keeping that aside, you know, Kamatasyasti Karkasham, the Kurma Deva, as Kurma Deva also, he was bound by Ahankara. Oh, I am the savior of the Devas. He forgot that Maheshwara is the ultimate lord. And then Kamatasyasti Karkasham, what Mahadeva did, the tortoise is always known for its, you know, the shell on the top. Whenever it senses some kind of danger, what it does is it just, you know, pulls itself inside the shell so that no one can do anything to the shell. The shell of the tortoise is so very strong. So Kamatasyasti Karkasham, he pulls the shell of Kurmadeva and then has it as an ornament on his body. Mahadeva. Varahasyata Damstracha. Varahadeva also, after lifting the earth with his two fangs, he was bound by Ahankara. So he broke the Damstra, he broke the fangs of Varahadeva and then wore it as an ornament in his hips. And then Drisimhasya Tvachamtata, this is very famous. You know, Eshate Rudravagastanjushasta Tenavasena Paro Mujavatoti Havyavatatanva Pinaka Hastaha Krittivasaha. 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Also, Rudram also has that word Krittivasa. Meedushta Mashivata Mashiponas Sumana Bhava Parame Vriksha Ayudan Nidaya Krittimbasana Krittimbasana. Comes in the Rudram. So two places in the Krishna Yajurvedam Taittiriya Samhita itself, this word Krittivasaha comes. What does it mean? Mahadeva is wearing the skin of an animal as his garment. So which animal? It can be interpreted in many ways. He is wearing the skin because the various leelas are present in the Puranas. One talks about he is Vyagra Charmam Bharadara. He is having the skin of tiger as his garment. Dvipa Charmam Bharadara. He is having the skin of the deer as his garment. Gaja Charmam Bharadara, he is having the skin of elephant as his garment. Nrisimha Kritti Vasana, Nrisimha Charmam Bharadara is also told in the Puranas. Brahmanda Puranam, Varaha Puranam, Kurma Puranam, Shiva Puranam, Linga Puranam, Skanda Puranam, Vamana Puranam, etc., etc., etc. And that's what is told as Kritti Vasaha. He is wearing the skin of Narasimha after destroying his Ahankara. So, and then Trivikramasya Prishtasti Grihitvaiva Puravayam. He broke the backbone of Trivikrama, Vamana, and then destroyed his Ahankara. So which also talks about, you know, everybody is bound by that ego factor, but Mahadeva alone is the Lord who is Shuddha Sattva, who is not bound by ego, but he destroys the ego of everybody. You know, he pulled, as Kalabhairava, he pulled the fifth head of Brahma and destroyed his Ahankara. He destroyed Kamadeva into ashes. He burnt Kamadeva into ashes, destroying Kamadeva's Ahankara. And then he blesses again. because he's Karuna Sagara. Yama, he kicked Yama with his left foot and destroyed his Ahankara. He destroyed the Ahankara of Indra also. And then he destroyed the Ahankara of all the Devas. Indra, Varuna, you know, Kena Upanishad says that. And also, he appears as a child in the lap of Parvati Mata, and also there also he destroys the Ahankara of the Devas. And once when Vishnu was bound by Kama, lust, and he decided to stay in Patala Lokam and enjoy with the ladies there, you know, mesmerized by the beauty of those ladies, he appears in the Vrishabha Avatara and destroys Vishnu's Ahankara. And then the famous Agnistamba episode, who can, you know, Every Shiva Bhakta would know that Brahma and Vishnu are fighting together in Ahankara, talking about supremacy. But Mahadeva appeared in front of them and did not claim, I am the supreme reality, you both have to worship me. He proved to them that he was the supreme, but by showing his Anantatva. Anadhyanta Madhyam Param Tattvam Artham. Param Tattvam, Paratpara Tattvam, Mahadeva is. Tattvam means reality. Paratpara means the supreme, supreme of the supreme. The supreme of the supreme reality is Mahadeva. And grew in size. He appeared in the size of a span, Angushta Matraha. He appeared in the size of a stump in front of Brahma and Vishnu. And then, you know, he increased himself in size. In that way only, in the size of a thumb only, he is present in the heart of all the living entities and he is present as a witness and sanctioner. And then he grew in size and Brahma took the form of a swan and Vishnu took the form of a boar. They started searching the beginning and end of Lord Shiva, the head and the feet of Lord Shiva. And they were not able to find. They, in this way, Mahadeva crushed the ego of Brahma and Vishnu also. So we see that many devas, you know, they failed. They are bound by ahankara. And Mahadeva crushes their ahankara and then makes them understand, you know, I am the ultimate Lord. If you want vimochanam, sadhyojatam prapadyam, prapadya, I surrender to sadhyojata, the Vedas, the Upanishads say. Mrityor mukshiyam amrita, Trembaka mantram in the Vedas. Mrityor, he alone can give you that deathless state, no one else. He gave the deathless state to Markandeya, he gave the deathless state to Shweta Maharshi. Nandi, Upamanyu, Jaimini Maharshi, Shvetashvatra Maharshi, etc. Various examples are there. So Tirobhavam, that's about Tirobhavam. The right leg of Chidambara Natraja is placed on an asura. And then finally the Vimochanam, that is liberation or mukti. Both his, you know, left lower hand and the left leg signify mukti. Now how is the left leg of Mahadeva in the Natraja, you know, Vigraham? He is lifting his left leg. And then how is this left lower hand? It is actually pointing exactly towards, you know, pointing towards the left leg. So what does it signify? Is that, oh Jivatma, you know, just hold to my left foot. Just think of my left foot. With the left lower hand, he signifies by saying, pointing to the left foot. Oh Jivatma, please think of my left foot. And then mukti is guaranteed. You will come back to me eternally. And there is no birth. Nacha punaravartate, nacha punaravartate, anavrittishabdhat, anavrittishabdhat. There is no coming back after that. You eternally come to me. There is no return to this material world after that. That's what it signifies. And also, you know, that if you notice in Chidambaram, the Natraja Vigraham specifically, that the left lower hand will be exactly in line. The tip of the left lower hand will be exactly in line with the tip of the toenail of the left leg of Natraja. It will be exactly in line, specifically in Chidambaram. You know, if people would have noticed that, if people have gone to Chidambaram, they would notice that. And that is the exact Natraja Vigraham. The tip of the left lower hand of the Mahadeva will be exactly in line with the tip of the toenail of the left leg of Mahadeva, the lifting left leg. Where is lifting the left leg? And even in Chidambaram also, one can see Govindaraja. He is, you know, reclining on Adisesha. What is he doing again? Just like, you know, he is meditating eternally on Mahadeva. That's where he meditates on Natraja and he sees the divine dance of the cosmic dance of Chidambara Natraja. Always he is seeing that in his heart. So that's the divine form of Natraja. With the right, just a recap, the right upper hand, he has the Damuru, with that he creates, and then with the right lower hand, he has the Abhaya Mudra, with that he protects, and with the left upper hand, he has the fire with which he destroys the entire universe. And then with the right leg, he is placing his leg on the Asura. With that, you know, it signifies Tirobhavam. And then with the left lower hand, with the left leg, the left leg that he is lifting, that signifies Vimochanam or Mukti or liberation. So which means that he is that form of Natraja itself represents that he is the doer of five activities. Creation, maintenance, destruction, putting the jivas into illusion and then giving grace.
1: 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Om Namah Shivaya.

0: but to several other neighboring countries, and how it is deeply rooted in many civilizations, especially here in India, when it comes to the oldest of the civilizations that we have today documented, Indus Valley Civilization, how Shivalingams were discovered during various excavations made out of terracotta, and how it can be considered as an element of the altar, the murti that is installed in an altar to worship. And about the Vedic culture and how yajnas and other Vedic kriyas established the supremacy of Shiva. And similarly, the Vedanta and the Upanishad texts and other texts associated with the Vedas. Then we got a little introduction into how in Tamil, another equally old and culturally deep-rooted language, how Shiva has been celebrated in all the ancient works like Sangam literature and the works that came after Sangam and the other traditions that we have here. So it can be well established that worship of Shiva is a pan-Asian concept, at least in the same name, and similar rituals have been followed. The Vedas, as common Indian knowledge source, celebrate it. So every culture that belongs to India and a few neighboring countries, all its ancient and religious texts will definitely praise the supremacy of Shiva and will have its own prescription of how to worship this Supreme Lord. So we are concentrating for the third day session into how this worship was regularized by a kind of a user's manual type of records. Any particular religion which is branched out from the Vedic traditions, apart from the Vedas, will equally value their own guidebooks. So in most of the Vedic religion, Vedas will be there, it will always be revered. Apart from that, there will be one more or a set of books which are put at par with the Vedas, which are understood as philosophical, spiritual and religious extensions from the Veda, extracted from the Vedic texts, and that are very specific to that particular faith. So here in Shaiva traditions, though the Vedas celebrate Shiva, the Vedantas, Itihasas and Puranas, all of it celebrates and hails Shiva Paratvam, there are other gods who are mentioned, who are worshipped and more. Though there again, the Antaratma for each of the deity is Shiva, and any worship done to any other god directly reaches Shiva, a more specific work which lays the rules and regulations to be followed by a person who gets promoted from a normal devotee to becoming a Shiva devotee, a Shaivite, and how does he inculcate the traditions, starts practicing it, lives a life as that of a Shaivite. So for all of these needs, we need more specific and texts that are guidebooks which are unambiguous, without an iota of doubt in it, with not even an element of questions which will raise doubts. So as much as the Vedas, every religion will have something that, like that. But out of all other religions, Shaivite religion which is highly regularized, which is being practiced, which is time tested, conducted, seasoned over all these years by the blessings of Shiva, as handed over to the Guru Parampara, where many of the Shaivite schools have a common Guru Parampara till the first few levels, and then the branching starts, and each of them, but however, when you start tracing back from your own immediate Diksha Guru, all these schools will end up, all the Vedic branches of Shaivite schools will end up in Mahasadashiva. There is no doubt in that. So it is all from that same root, all from that same seed, with differences caused because of regional differences, traditional, sometimes social and all that. But the core principle will always be the same. So to integrate all of this and to bring in a kind of similarity when it comes to Shiva worship, rituals and the protocols associated, that is where what we call as the Agamas come in. By the mere mention, as I told yesterday, by the mere mention of the word Agamas, it always refers only to Shaiva Agamas. Though there are Vaishnava Agamas, Shakta Tantras, and even non-Vedic religions like Bauddhas and Jainas later on authored their own books and calling them as Agamas. But the origin for any manuals to be called as Agamas starts from the Shaivite tradition. So by the mere mention of Agamas, it always refers to Shaiva Agama. Agamas prescribing Vishnu Paratvam will be called as Vaishnava Agamas. So that is always with a prefix. Here, by the mere mention of Agamas, it always refers to Shaiva Agama. Agama, undoubtedly, it's a Sanskrit word, and there are more than one meaning given to it. But the core meaning in all the other interpretations also lies point blank. It just says that which has come down as a tradition, or that which is being handed over as a tradition, that knowledge which has been transferred over a Guru Parampara, it has reached till us. So that's how it is. And also, by bisecting the word into syllables, A, G, Ma, A generally refers to the Anmas. In Tamil, the word A, just the letter A, it's a monosyllabic word, A refers to the cows, and generally in Saiva tradition, we call the Anmas as the Pasus. So A refers to the Atma, Kha refers to Aga, Ga refers to Moksha, or the Mukti that an Anma always aims for. What stops it from achieving Mukti? It's nothing but the Pashas or the impurities that have developed, which stops us from achieving the knowledge which will help us to achieve liberation, from gaining the knowledge which will help us to attain liberation. So that is represented by the word Ma. So Agamas are codified textbooks which helps the souls here, contained by impurities that are attached to impurities, to relieve itself, cleanse itself, and reach Parameshwara. So Agamas are the guidebooks for any Atma that is striving for liberation. That's the direct meaning to it. Of course, when telling that the Agamas were handed over, the tradition is common. Parameshwara gave it as sermons or Upadesha to Parvati, Uma Parameshwari. From her, it reaches Nandi, and the tradition comes down through Anandeshwara and then to Rishis, and finally it comes down. But there are also traditions which says that the Agamas handed over to Uma Parameshwari were propagated by Mahavishnu. Because in many Puranic episodes we see that Vishnu, when I say Vishnu, it includes all his avatars, are like one of the most revered devotees of Shiva. Vishnu has, whenever there was a need, he has done Shiva Puja and got relieved of any trouble that he faces. So the Agamas have been propagated by Vishnu. So it involves all these three: Parameshwara as the Adhikari who gave the Agamas as an Upadesham to Uma Parameshwari, who in turn handed it over to Mahavishnu, through whom it has been propagated to others. So there is a school that way also. However, it all starts from Parameshwara, there is no doubt in it, and the first set of sermons of all these Agamas were given to Uma Parameshwari. This has been time and again reiterated in several Tevaram and Trivachakam verses, and it has been conducted the same way in the prefaces of these Agamas, and the same way the Shastra texts, which comes much later, have all put it the same way. So there is absolutely no doubt in it. That is why Vedas and Agamas are generally put at par with each other. So it is a tradition that has come down. Shaiva Agamas are considered as the foremost Pramanas whenever it comes to any discussion regarding Shaiva Siddhanta. So that is the primary source work. Anything that is said a no in the Agamas is a no to any Shaivites. There is no doubt in that. It can be rightly called as a guidebook or a manual to systematically season yourself, reach the level of ultimate enlightenment, to travel through the journey that helps you through your spiritual progress one step at a time. That's how very easily the Agamas can be understood. It describes ritual based worship methods, and because worship procedures are like the easiest way to start with, and then you reach a level where all of this can be done from within, you don't need actual physical dravyams to do a Shiva Puja. You attain a level after several years of performing regular Shiva Puja, you reach a level where you can witness the Parameshwara Murti within you, and all the Upacharams and all your rituals, the pujas, sense of the pujas and all that can be conducted from within, which will lead you to ultimate jnana, and through that you envision the ultimate truth. So our teachers, our acharyas have considered Vedas to be a track for journey. What would you do with just a long running track? You cannot walk all the way. There might be a point where you feel exhausted, feel spent, and you fall down. The agamas are like the horses that can carry you through the journey, take you to the final destination. That's how the agamas and Vedas are described. You will definitely need the path in place first, that is for sure. But the path alone will not do. You will also need a vehicle to carry you. That is the role played by the agamas. In Tamil traditions, though all the Tevaram authors and Tiruvachagam and several of them have celebrated the authority of agamas and have always time and again said that the agamas have been gifted over to us by Parameshwara, the most elaborate description of agamas and all its components, how are they classified, and all that has been discussed at length in the work of Tirumular, the 10th of the 12 Tirumurai collection. Tirumular has authored several poems on agamas, on individual agamas, how they are special, how the Guru Parampara through which it has reached us, and all that. Agamas also help us gain a lot of knowledge on the evolution of temple architecture, construction of various temples, and all that. The common root for the agamas starts from the Amartakamata tradition. That is an interesting piece of history that will help us know how the agamas became very popular here in South India. Maybe when we speak more about the Siddhanta Shastras, the Guru Parampara of the Siddhanta Matams, that day probably I will throw some light, but as of now, just remember that Amartaka Matam has played an important role in canonizing the agamas, publishing them and handing it over through well-established, sound knowledge Guru Parampara, Sishya Parampara. So, and agamas are 28 in numbers. These 28 agamas are celebrated as Mula agamas or the primary text. Each of the agama has given way to branch works or secondary works, which are a total of 207. So they are called as the Upagama. So you have the Mula agamas and the Upagamas. And every agama is classified into Charya, Kriya, Yoga and Jnana. Today's session will be to understand how these classifications work, what is the kind of knowledge that has gone into each of the chapter. As of now, just remember these four words: Charya, Kriya, Yoga and Jnana. Agamas can be very proudly called as a treasure trove, a treasure chest of knowledge in various fields of religion, starting from identifying yourself first, understanding the needs, taking the first step when you enter into a religious school, what are the objects that you need for rituals, and slowly the basic services that you can render, then understanding about the elaborate Shiva Puja to be done and how the progress goes. So it is that way. Unfortunately, of all these several lakhs of slokas that had gone into all the 28 agamas, limited content of these compilations are available today. They've been compiled and very limited sources are available. That is probably because of our misfortune that we have lost a considerable amount of these agamas text. Siddhanta Shastra, the shastras, the 14 shastra works, has a direct influence from these agama works. There are a lot of places where the ideologies discussed, the metaphors used, similes used in Jnanavadam has been taken and quoted here in the Jnanavadam of various agamas have gone into the Shastra text. So all the Samayacharyas and the Santanacharyas have held the agamas at par with the Vedas and as the most venerated work because they have been directly given out to us by Parameshwara himself. Now, yesterday I told you about how Vedas are a common school of knowledge and how this religions that have branched out of Vedic base have acquired their own traditional works. So each religion tries to establish how the Vedas, the facts discussed in the Vedas are also there in their own guidebook. So here again, but the establishment is much brighter here, unlike in the other schools. as Vedas and Shiva Agamas are always called together, Veda Shiva Agama, that's how they are referred to. But Vedas are too common in their description, and hence they can be called as common texts. Vedas are also venerated by the Vaishnavites, so by various other schools. But still, it's a common text, and whatever is said in it is all true. Agamas are more specific without any ambiguity in it. Both Vedas and Agamas, both speaks about rituals. We were talking about how in Yajurveda, there are details about the fire sacrifices to be done and the altars and the mantras to be chanted and all that. The mantras are also there. Shiva Panchakshara Mahamantram is a part of the Yajurveda. Philosophy is also discussed in Upanishads. So all of that is again repeated here in the Agamas in various chapters, but in a more clear fashion without any doubt. Similarities between Vedas and Shivagamas can be understood by a very, very closer evaluation of both these texts to understand how Agamas reflect what is said in the Vedas. Thankfully, we've got our Acharyas who have strived to establish this through various works, and understanding each of it is a very knowledge earning activity. So it's not easy to use something like the Vedas, which are voluminous, which are very common, to interpret it and establish how the Saiva Siddhanta traditions are matching by and large with the Vedas. So we've got enough works on that to read and get that established. Again, reason why the Vedas are celebrated time and again in Tirumurai and Shastra texts by the Siddhantis is that the Agamas reflect the Vedic concept. So that's why we celebrate the Vedas as much as the Agamas and vice versa. Agamas, as I told you, were first given out to Umadevi, and then there are also this list of 66 disciples to whom these 28 Agamas were given out as sermons. Not all 66 together. There is a small difference in it. From Umadevi, it reaches to Anandeshwara, and from Anandeshwara to Anandeshwara to Nandi, and from Nandi to the Rishis, and that's how it comes down. There are 28 Moola Agamas, as I told you. They are like the primary works, and then you have the secondary works that have come up from these Agamas, that is the Upagamas, which are 207 in number. Then from these Agamas, you have more clear Paddhatis or schools, which details out the rituals to be performed in temples and in other places. So there you have works like Kriyakrama Jyoti, Aghora Shivacharya's Paddhati, Vamadeva Shivacharya's Paddhati, and these are different branches. So while the core principle, rituals and all that is same, there are very, very subtle and negligible differences between the traditions followed by each of this school. There are various reasons why these little differences came up. There may be very special reasons also, that is much beyond the scope of this lecture. I'm not getting into it, but be informed that it is clearly one and the same. Core principles, majority of the traditions and all that is very much similar, with very minor and negligible changes. So you have these different schools when it comes to practicing it and the rituals to be performed. Then you have a few ancillary texts which plays the role of being textbooks for philosophy. As the fourth chapter in any Agama is about the Jnana Kanda, the Jnana Bhaga. So derivatives from it has been brought out, and more simpler versions of these Jnana Bhagas have gone into make up these works on philosophy. Finally, you have compiled works, a few like that of Umapati Shivacharyas and others. So Moola Agamas, the Upagamas, the different ritual manuals, the Paddhatis, then ancillary works which speaks more on the philosophical texts as derivatives from the Agamas. Finally, these works compiled together. So there are 5 of these texts which are all from the Agamas, including it. Out of these 28 Agamas, Tirumular and all other works establishes a small classification in it. The first 10 Agamas are called as Shiva Bheda Agamas. The remaining 18 Agamas are called as the Rudra Bheda Agamas. Again, there is no difference in it. It is only based on the path that it took from Parameshwara to Umadeviyar and from Uma Parameshwari to others. So it is only that difference there. So the first 10 Agamas, starting from Kamikam to Suprabhetam, all these 10 Agamas belong to the Shiva Bheda school, and the Rudra Bheda is another classification, where the remaining 18 Agamas, starting from Vijaya Agama to Vatula Agama, belongs to the Rudra Bheda school. I was telling you about the 66 disciples to which it was propagated through. And here again, the first 10 agamas, which belongs to the Shivaveda school, Shivaveda classification, each of it was given out to 3 disciples. So one by one, Kamikam was given to 3 of them. Similarly, all of it were given to 3 different disciples. That includes various Rudras and Anandeshwara and the other different forms of Parameshwara as it comes down. So Mahakala and all of them come in that list. That's an extensive list. So it has been given to, each of it has been given to 3 of them. The remaining 18, each of it were given out as sermons to 2 each. So every agama, starting from Vijaya to Vatula agama, were given out to 2 disciples each. So that makes it 30 plus 36, that sums up to 66 disciples to whom these 28 agamas were given out. So, and these agamas as given out also, the 66 disciples, it is said that it was given through the 5 different faces of Shiva. Now there are 2 schools in it. A few majority of the schools believe that all the 5 faces were involved. But there is another school which speaks that Ishana Mukha alone, starting from Ishana, Satpurusha, Aghora, Satyo, Jata, Vamadeva, of the all the 5 faces, it was only the Ishana Mukham that gave out. There are subtle differences in that. So somehow it is the 5 faces of Sadashiva Murti that were involved in giving out these agamas to different disciples, and that through them it has reached us today. Similar to Vedas, the agamas we believe that were given out by Shiva and it has always been there and all that is there. But at an academic level, these are discussed to assign a date to it. While not getting much into it in detail, the journey that the Vedas and agamas have taken to reach us as they are today can be understood by the influence that agamas had on construction and iconography and other aspects also. So majority of these agamas are believed to have started a little before the common era, and it has evolved over several centuries. And around the 5th century, that's roughly 1600 years back, these agamas were well established code books and manuals through which rituals in temples were conducted. Initiation process to become a Shaivite and follow Shaivite rules were all established. The Yoga Marga was popular, established. The Jnana Bhagam was also established. We get to know these through the agamas being compiled through several examples. One very prominent one is that of Meipurul Nayanar story, wherein the enemy comes in to Meipurul Nayanar's chambers and says that there is a new agama, that which probably you are not introduced to, and I am going to sermon it. So that is there. So the tradition of giving agamas as sermons and obtaining it through acharyas is there. And the first reference to agama calling himself as someone who favors the agama starts from the inscriptions of Rajasimha Pallava in the Kailasanatha temple at Kanchipuram. That temple is a significant milestone when it comes to the evolution of temple architecture in general and Shiva temple architecture in particular, because 2 important terms as far as Shaiva Siddhantam is concerned, one is agama, and the word Shaiva Siddhantam itself finds its first reference in inscriptions in this temple. So it has been accepted, popularized, taken over by the king himself to call himself a Shaiva Siddhanti, and someone who is fond of agamas and all that comes into place here. So around the 5th century, roughly 1600 years back, here in Tamil Nadu, agama texts and their authority has been well established, accepted by one and all. Evolution in temple architecture is another very key factor that can be understood by a deep understanding of the agamas. While our Tevaram acharyas have visited several of these shrines, they have sung about the shrines and all that. Upper Virman, out of all, in one particular song, he very clearly details out the 8 different types of temple constructions where Shiva is installed. And we'll probably discuss that in the session when we talk about pilgrimages and important temple shrines. But it's a striking fact that around the times of Upper Viruman, roughly 400 years back, we had 8 different styles of architecture to build Shiva temples. And each of it should have had its own grammar. Unfortunately, we don't have text which speaks about how each of it looked. Thankfully, Upper Burman has documented the names of all these 8 types of temples. So, history of temple architecture from a very simple altar, maybe built out of brick, and with just one small cell outside it, like an Ardha Mandapam for performing rituals, and the Garbhagraham, and a small Pradakshinapadam or a simple campus, starting from there, and then shifting over to stone and constructing a lot of cave temples and all that. And for this school of architecture to reach a level around 10th century, when something as complicated and brilliant like the big temple in Tanjavur, the Brihadeshwara temple, the Rajarajeshwaram in Tanjavur was built, or followed by Gangaikondacholapuram or Dharasuram or Tribhuvanam, and all these massive structures, or our own traditional shrines like Chidambaram, Nadaraja Shrine, or Tiruvaru Tyaraja Swami Shrine, and all those complicated structures with several mandapas, several hundreds of different shrines, half a dozen prakaras to each of it, various festivals, places associated with the temple, and all that finds its reference from the Agamas. So Agamas, apart from just being textbooks and manuals for observance and rituals and all that, has paved way to architecture. And there is also thoughts on aesthetics, about choosing appealing colors and all that also. So it is only possible to someone as a Mahajnani like Parameshwara himself, with all the best of the knowledge available, to have compiled a work like this which excels in all fields of religion. Agamas are partitioned into 4 compartments. It aims at, if you just understand the path that it takes, one after the other, it aims at trying and identifying yourself with the mode of worship that you want to choose and how it will help you season yourself, culture yourself, one step at a time, and take you to a level where you are extremely seasoned and you attain the jnana nishtai that is required for liberations. So the 4 parts in all agamas: Sharia, Chariyai, Kriyai, Yogam, and Jnana.
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3: Devotees of the Lord, in the earlier gatherings, we had occasion to look into the life of Saint Manika Vachaka. We touched some aspects of his philosophy and his approach towards God. We generally studied the content of Tiruvachakam and tried to find out the essential message of Tiruvachakam. One aspect of the saint's life I had not so far touched, and that is relating The dating issue, as usual, is most controversial, and I do not want to get into this in great length for the simple reason that today there is as yet no definite or firm indication as to the date of Saint Manika Vachaka. The great eminent scholar Maremalai Adigal would put his date at 4th century AD, whereas other scholars would be inclined to say that he belonged to the 9th century AD. The difference is a span of nearly 5 centuries, and so it's extremely difficult to say which is the time when he actually lived. But scholars are veering around to the view that he was a saint of quite remote past. It's again very difficult to get into these controversies because our own sense of history, our own sense of concern for historic authenticity, our own search for materials which would firm up historical dates are not something on which one should write home much. Under the circumstances, I would leave that subject at that and come to Tiruvachakam. I made a point the first or the second day that there is no Tiruvachakam without Saint Manika Vachaka, and there is no Manika Vachaka without Tiruvachakam. I said it for the main reason that the saint and his song are so inseparably connected that it is difficult to separate the two, one from the other. And so when you read his songs, it is the saint who comes before you in your mental vision, unlike in other cases. And it is he who is the moving spirit behind the emotions that might develop in your heart, even as you read the text. Tiruvachakam is a collection of songs of the saint written at various periods and at various places, numbering in all 51, long and short, composed in different literary styles, which is a field for grammarians and literary stylists. I do not want to go into it again. And it starts with the song Sivapuranam, ends with the song Achyopatthu. Thiruvasakam is reputedly written down by the Lord himself when saint was staying at Thillai, Thirumbaram, towards the final years of his life. And there is a beautiful sentiment on that expressed by Manonmaniyam Sundaram Pillai, the great literary work author. Why does God have to come down and take down what was the songs of Manikavachaka and leave them to him, leave them at the foot of the, say, Nataraja's icon in the temple? Manonmaniyam Sundaram Pillai has a very beautiful literary answer. He says that at the time of the great deluge, when all matter had involuted into him and all the souls had taken refuge in him, in the Lord was very lonely. He was alone. There was nobody else. He needed company. And what better company could he have except the songs of Thiruvasakam? And so he came down to the earth, took down all these sayings of the saint, and kept them with him so as to be his only companion when he was alone at the time of the great deluge. It's a wonderful sentiment. So that is Thiruvachakam, the one which could keep company with the Lord. If only we could keep company with Thiruvachakam. So that's the spirit with which we have to approach the whole text. But it's not difficult, because as you begin to read, as you begin to understand, as you begin to comprehend the inner significance of the great poems that present themselves, you will see that you're closer and closer to it, and closer to God. Because the essential message of Thiruvachakam is nothing but love. It is a message which touches everybody's heart. God surrenders to love. He cannot resist love. He himself is love. Anbe Sivam. Anbum Sivamum Irandanbar Arivilar. Anbe Sivamavadu Arihilar. Anbe Sivamavadu Arindabin. Anbe Sivamayamadnarandare. So that's what Tirumandalam says. So he is love. When he is love, and Saint Manikavachaka speaks of love in his poems, you can take it from me that as you read the book text, God becomes closer and closer to you, for the main reason that a great sense of love envelops you, fills your heart, and begins to transform you, slowly but certainly, surely. And the evidence of it is seen as soon as possible in one's life and one's transformation. Different great saints have expressed this regarding Thiruvachakam in different ways, and I do not want to take your time. Now, Thiruchadakam, Professor Jagadishan has been asking me that we should start Thiruchadakam today. Thiruchadakam is the fifth poem in Thiruvachakam. It is the longest poem. It consists of 100 stanzas distributed in 10 decades. And each decade has got a title or a subtitle, as you may call it. Thiruchadakam itself has a subtitle. Someone in the long past had studied Thiruvachakam carefully, understood the inner significance of Thiruvachakam, and had given subtitles to each one of these 51 songs. The subtitles in most cases speak for themselves. So we look into the subtitle of Thiruvachakam also, Thiruchadakam also. In Thiruchadakam, Manikavachaka's autobiographical sentiments are most clearly expressed. So much so that one reads Thiruchadakam, one has read Thiruvachakam. That's one of the reasons why I chose Thiruchadakam for some kind of an explanation. All that there is best in the literature of bhakti, in the world, you can say, finds a place in this long song. And as you go into it, you'll delve deeper into it. You will find that you are caught by this emotion and a wave of love filling your heart, and you will feel the closest, not only to the poem, but also to the saint himself. Thiruchadakam is reputedly written at Thiruperundurai. The saint who was staying in Thiruperundurai under the protection and the care of his guru and a host of other disciples and followers of the guru. As you know, the guru here is none other than God himself. And God came in the form of a guru to be able to transform Manikavachaka so that he can give to the world this message of love. So at some stage, the guru informs Manikavachaka that it was time for him to go and that very soon those disciples would also leave and that he would have to stay on and visit sacred places in Tamil Nadu and finally come to Thillai where he would take his final rest in him. This upsets Manikavachaka, and as the guru said, he went off, and soon there was a huge conflagration in a tank in Thiruperundurai, and all the disciples had entered into that conflagration and they were not there any longer, and so he was left alone. A great sense of solitude and sorrow fills his heart, and he misses his guru and misses the holy company of those disciples who were with the guru. He does not know what to say. So deep is his sorrow that he spends his time in isolation. And finally he begins to write. And Thiruchadakam is one long poem that he wrote, conveying his sense of enlightenment, illumination, conveying his sense of disappointment, conveying his sense of frustration as to what happened and what had not happened and what he missed. He would have been the happiest man if God had taken him with him even then. But that was not to be. And so that fills him with even greater despair. And so you will see in Thiruchadakam, all these find a place. But even as they find a place, and even as the saint writes this poem, he begins to understand that there are deeper forces, the great forces of mystery, of the power of God, of the power of love. And he knows that it is meant to transform him. This isolation, his being left behind, were meant to transform him so that he would at last be able to reach the holy feet of Lord at Thillai. And so he gets to terms with himself and he begins to understand his position, and a deep sense of happiness begins to descend on him. He finds that to be all a part of the descent of grace, and he finds that grace is acting upon him in a wonderful manner, and he thinks that he has to accept it, and he begins to give expression to all that in this poem. And at the end of it, he feels so much at home with what had happened to him that he begins to have a real sense of happiness that comes as a result of a deep and a profound love towards God. So rightly, the ancient who had comprehended the inner significance of this poem subtitled it as Bhakti Vairakya Vichitram. Bhakti Vairakya Vichitram. These three words are wonderful words by themselves. They convey a lot of meaning. And surprisingly, you will notice that they are all Sanskrit terms. Bhakti is a Sanskrit term. Vairagyam is a Sanskrit term. And Vichitram is also a Sanskrit term. Someone who had therefore known the Sanskrit language in all its glory and in all its depth had chosen to explain Thiruchadakam in these three words, Bhakti, Vairakya, Vichitram. Bhakti is a word which with the root bhaj, to worship. It's all known to all of you, so I don't have to go into it in detail. Bhakti is the love of God. What more can it be? And bhakti is defined in the great Sanskrit text Narada Bhakti Sutra. Bhakti hi parama prema rupa is what it says. It starts by saying Bhakti hi parama prema rupa. It's supreme devotion to God, that is parama prema rupa. And it is amrita swarupath. It's also eternal. It's immortal. It is not a transitory love. It's not a love that comes up, wells up and disappears. It's love and devotion that has become part and parcel of the being. You cannot distinguish love from that being. In fact, the being becomes the very personality of love. Years ago, hundreds of years ago, it happened to Saint Kannappar. He was at the foot of the Kalathi hills and he had done some hunting and he had gathered some food. It was midday and he was feeling thirsty and he was going to the hills, and his friend told him, let's ascend the Kalathi hill. There's a beautiful running brook of water there. You'll take that water. Incidentally, you will also visit a temple, the temple devoted to Kudumithevar. And so, Kannappan ascends this hillock. And as he ascends the hillock, step by step, his heart is filled with enormous happiness, a sense of joy that he cannot explain. He feels as though that the total burden of life had been slipping away from him, and he was feeling lighter and lighter in his heart. And by the time he reaches the top of that hillock, Saint Tirukkirar beautifully says, Anbu Uruvanar. He became the embodiment of love. So that was Kannappa. And Kannappan became the embodiment of love. And Saint Manikavasikar would say at a particular place that even after knowing that my love towards God is nowhere near comparison to love of Saint Kannappan towards God, God had chose to make me his disciple. God had chose to get into my heart, fill up my heart, fill up my life. So that is Kannappan. He became the embodiment of love. In Saiva theory, Saint Vallalar has gone to it in great detail. As your blemishes in terms of anavam, kanmam, and maya, we'll have occasion to explain all these things side by side from time to time, begin to subside, they are no longer controlling forces in your life and destiny. You begin to experience a certain sense of satisfaction and certain sense of peace within you. And your approach towards the world, towards other beings, towards God and so on is inspired by a certain sentiment of love. That's the stage where theory calls it as Anbu Uruvam. The person has become an embodiment of love, but he's still far to go. But that's a great development in a man's outlook and personality and in his psychology, not to speak of his spirituality. And as this Anbu Uruvam settles upon him, he begins to look to the source of it, and he begins to understand that it is something that has come to him from external source. And a great mystical force is beginning to descend on him. And that's known as Sakti Nivadam, descent of grace. And grace is beginning to descend unto him, into his life, into his heart, into his mind, into his very soul. And that has taken charge of his instruments of perception and action, and his inner instruments of mind, intellect, buddhi and ahankaram. And so he becomes, being an Anbu Uruvam, he becomes an Arul Uruvam. It's an embodiment of grace. And so with an embodiment of love and with an embodiment of grace, what more does he aspire for? He wants to become an embodiment of happiness, bliss, and wants to become of the character and the personality of Lord Shiva himself. Anbu Uruvam, Arul Uruvam, and Inbu Uruvam. Inbu Uruvam is also described in Saiva theory as Sivamam Tanmai Perudal, becoming of the nature of Lord Shiva. All this is part of the evolution of the sentiment of love growing into a man's body, man's inner self and man's soul. Vallalar goes to great length in explaining the various processes by which this transformation takes place over a period of time. But all this is part of grace and the play of grace. And so love is Parama Preva Roopa, Amrita Swaroopa. It's eternal, it's filled in his heart. We are no longer mere actors on a stage. Having done the robe of a Rama, we do the role of a Rama. And we come out of it and we are Ramaswamy or Kuppaswamy or Venkatraman. So we are Rama only for a short while, but that's not the kind of love that is experienced here. This love is a love of a lifetime. It is a love not of the body or the mind or the intellect, but it is a love of the soul. The soul, love has entered the soul. So it is Amrita Swaroopat. Nothing else can separate it from the soul. But when that happens, when this great devotion fills the soul, the soul begins to develop a complete unconcern for things of the world. That is Vairagyam. Ragam is desire. Vairagyam is without desire. Viragam is without desire. And its abstract noun is Vairagyam, which is desirelessness. And so these two things are complementary. In love, there is an attitude of a positive involvement in terms of devotion and love to a supreme deity. And in Vairagyam, there is a detachment from things of the world, human relationship, people, relations, possessions, and whatnot. So it seems that when the first one takes place, the second one ought to follow. There can be no bhakti, really speaking, without Vairagyam. That's the reason why bhakti is put on one of the highest pedestals by Lord Krishna in his Gita Upadesha. And so when that happens, the soul begins to understand the real significance of matter, the world, and human relationship, and begins to extricate itself from it. And that's the wonder, says that ancient who called this whole poem as Bhakti Vairagya Vichitram. Vichitram is a very interesting word. It means many things. It means wonder. It means greatness. It means fame. It means surprise. It has different other connotations. But here you may say that there is a great sense of wonder at what is taking place. What is taking place is an inner transformation of man. What is taking place in an inner transformation of man brought about by love, which produces this Vairagya. So, the whole of Tiruchatakam is Bhakti Vairagya Vichitram. It's a poem in which the great sentiment of love towards God is given expression to by Saint Manikya Vachaka. And at the same time, he begins to speak in terms of his utter detachment from the world. But more than anything else, even as the sense of love goes deeper and deeper into his being, he begins to look at his smallness and begins to wonder how such a small person as he could have been the recipient of such grace of the Lord. Veruppanave seyyum en sirumayai nin perumayal poruppavane. That's what he would say in some other context. All that I have been trying to do is despicable things. My connections with the world, my connections with matter, with the flesh, with lust, with all other human emotions. Now, I have been part and parcel of all of them, but you still chose me to be the recipient of your grace. Veruppanave seyyum en sirumayai nin perumayal poruppavane. 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That's what he would say. And so, Bhakti Vairakya Vichitram here is in terms of the expression of great love which the saint has for the Lord and the great sense of detachment that he expresses in the whole poem and the great sense of wonder which he explains in having been the recipient of grace. So this is the total subtitle for the poem Tiruchatakam. As I said, Tiruchatakam is distributed into the 100 poems, 100 stanzas are distributed into 10 decades. And so we begin the first decade of 10 stanzas. The subtitle of this first 10 stanzas is Meyunardal. That's again a beautiful word. It is a comprehension of reality. If you transliterate it, Mei Unardal would mean, transliteration would mean comprehension of reality. But the word Mei itself is a very significant word in Tamil language. It means many things. It means truth. It means body. It means soul. It means God. All are indicated by one single word, Mei. Mei is truth. May is body, may is soul, anma, and may is God, may porul, paramporul, may porul. You see, that speaks of the evolution of the language itself. There's a French author who wrote a very discerning book on the development of language quite some time ago. And his book had a long title. The title was The Origin of Consciousness on the Outbreak of the Bicameral Mind. This is the caption of that book. This is the title of that book. The Origin of Unconscious, the Consciousness on the outbreak, on the breakdown of the bicameral mind. What is it all about? You see, according to them, according to this study, in the dim past, in terms of human evolution, the evolution of the mind, which is closely related to the evolution of the brain at that time was a much more integrated stuff. Only later on, after a few million years of the evolution of the brain went into the right chamber and the left chamber, the right hemisphere and the left hemisphere, and connected by a bunch of nerves. The left stands for something and the right stands for something. The left stands for reason, logic, mathematics, tarka, language, and so on. The right stands for perception, insight, intuition, literature, and things like that. Once upon a time, I believe these were not that fully connected. Nevertheless, there was a holistic mind. When there was a holistic mind, people were capable of rising to great heights in terms of literary output, because they were not troubled by reason, logic, tarka, arguments, and so on. They were inspired by total visions. And total vision was holistic. When there was a total holistic vision, the expressions from out of them were equally holistic and total. Those days, they did not need much language. Their definition, their vocabulary was limited. And so one word could convey a lot of meaning. A word like me could convey a meaning like the body, meaning like the soul, meaning like God and truth and so on. They used this word depending on whichever mood they were in, whichever temperament they were in, whichever occasion they wanted to use the particular word. But only later on, when the two hemispheres divided and they were connected by a system of integrated nerves and so on, man developed the capacity to use the right mind or the left mind, as the case may be, individually, separately. Then he began to develop words which became part of our dictionary, and instead of one word conveying different meanings, now you had one particular idea being expressed by different words. That was no doubt a tribute to the man's capability to build a structure of language. But even as he was doing it, he was losing the power of his intuition and perception, as could be explained in language. So the word me, when it is used by saints, when they used by seers, they used by mystics, had a very much of a different connotation than the meaning that you will seek to give it merely looking at it from the point of view of lexicon, let's say. So that was the substance of that book known as The Origin of Consciousness.
4: 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Philosophical Discourses and Periyapuranam Lectures in Tamil will be broadcast on Shivatattvam. 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

0: 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Philosophical Discourses and Periyapuranam Lectures in Tamil will be broadcast on Shivatattvam. 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
1: 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Thank you. Om Namah Shivaya.

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1: 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Philosophical Discourses and Periyapuranam Lectures in Tamil will be broadcast on Shivatattvam. 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
1: Om Namah Shivaya. 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
2: Respected dear family members, my pranams to you. Many people from world over, belonging to all religions and different groups, used to ask me a very serious question. Many people used to come to the office of Indian Institute of Scientific Heritage, Trivandrum, and also to our center, National Heritage Center, Trichur, inquiring about how to learn Hindu Dharma, how to learn Sanatana Dharma, and from where we have to start learning Hinduism. Many, many Keralites, people from outside Kerala, outside India, like this variety of people from different religion, different nation, used to come and ask the question. So I thought it will be better to give an introduction on various aspects of Hindu Dharma, focusing on learning Hinduism. After learning by you, my request is that you should teach others without any superstition and with the strong support of scientific, logical and rational background. Whatever you are learning now, my request to you is that you have to listen twice or thrice. If possible, note down the points and then try to teach your own family members, friends, colleagues, and those who are directly or indirectly associated with you. I also would like to request you the link of what I am telling today onwards. That should be spread to one and all, to as many people as possible, so that it will be reaching to all the people who are interested in learning Hinduism. Today, I will be talking to you about few lines that you should know about Vedas. Many people used to ask the question, the religious book of Christians, is Bible, religious book of Muslims, Quran, that of Sikh, Guru Granth Sahib, and so on. What is the religious book of Hindu Dharma? Remember that we have got thousands of literature written by thousands of rishis on thousands of subjects for the last many thousands of years. But foundation of all this literature start from Vedas. Veda means knowledge. Vidya, Veda. Veda means knowledge. And Rigveda is the oldest literature in the world. That is the foundation literature of Hindu Dharma. Four Vedas are there. You know, Rig Veda, Yajurveda, Sama Veda, and Atharva Veda. And remember that mantras are intermixed. Many mantras from Rig Veda can be seen in Yajurveda also. Mantras from Rig Veda and Yajurveda are used for Sama Ganam, that is in Samaveda. Mantras from all the three can be seen in Atharva Veda also. In all the four Vedas, independent separate mantras are also there. So Veda means knowledge, the knowledge created by more than 200 rishis. The Vedas are composed by nearly 200 rishis. Every sukta begins with the name of the rishi who composed it. Say for example, Gadino Vishwamitra Rishi Devi Gayatri Chanda Mitro Devada. One sukta composed by Gadina Vishwamitra, it is composed in Gayatri Chandas, and the Devada deity of that mantra is Mitra, that is Sun, Surya Deva. So every sukta begins with three messages who composed it. And what is the number of letters in that sukta given through the name of Chandas? And what is the deity adored in that particular mantra? So more than 200 rishis involved in composing all these Veda mantras, and Veda Vyasa Krishna Dvaivayana classified these mantras under four categories. Krishna Dvaivayana Veda Vyasa classified all the mantras composed by these 200 rishis into Rig Veda, Yajurveda, Samaveda, and Atharva Veda. Many rishis later contributed to these four Vedas, and thus for each Veda many shakhas, recensions got created. So Rig Veda, some addition, deletion, modification and corrections were done in Rig Veda. So we have got Shakala Shakha Rig Veda, Bhaskala Shakha Rig Veda, Sangyayana Shakha Rig Veda, Kaushidaki Shakha Rig Veda, and so on. Yajurveda also has got addition, deletion, modification and correction. So we have got Krishna Yajurveda, Shukla Yajurveda, Kada Shakha, Chagalina Shakha, and so on. 108 Shakhas are there for Yajurveda. So now you know Shakhas of Rig Veda, like that Shakhas of Yajurveda, like that Shakhas of Samaveda. It is said more than 1000 shakhas are there for, recensions are there for Samaveda, created by addition, deletion, modification and correction of some ancient literature. Of course, no correction, addition, deletion and modification. And 35 shakhas of Yajurveda are now available. Nearly 10 shakhas of Samaveda are now available. And Atharva Veda also, 52 shakas are the got by addition, deletion and modification. So, Veda means knowledge created by 200 rishis, classified into four Vedas by Krishna Dvaibhayana Vedavyasa. Vedas give only messages. Vedas give only messages, absolutely no stories, no events are described, and Vedas give the messages for everything connected with the human being directly or indirectly, and connected with the nature, ocean, mountains, living beings, non-living beings, planets, air, fire, and so on. That's what I said. Everything. And in Vedas, heaven and hell, sin or virtue are not mentioned. So the messages are applicable for Hindus, Christians, Muslims, leftist, rightist, or middleist. The messages of Vedas are not meant exclusively for Hindus. It can be applicable for anyone. That is why the Vedas are declared as the oldest human heritage, world heritage of human beings by UNESCO. Vedas give universal messages, adoptable and adaptable by anyone in the world. The 200 and odd rishis who composed the Veda mantras are known as mantra drashtaraha. Generally, we can hear or listen Veda mantra, but the rishis who composed the Veda mantra are known as mantra drashtaraha, which means those who watched the mantra, those who could see the mantra. What does it mean? Mantras are seen means the rishis could see the nature, and what they saw in the nature that they composed as mantras and written and included in the Vedas. So what they observed outside, just copied as words. What they observed, watched and noted in the nature, that they just described. That is why they are known as mantra drashtaraha. Vedas are known as anadi. Why it is known as anadi? Because who wrote these mantras are known, but when these mantras were written, that is not known at all. So the beginning of Veda mantra, the day during when it was composed, many people tried to go back and analyze, but miserably failed. And many people suggest Vedas are 5,000 year old, 10,000 year old, 20,000 year old, or millions and millions of years old. Those are all their opinion and observation. But nobody can say when Vedas were composed, so we call it as anadi, without knowing the beginning period. Vedas are also known as Apaurusheya. Why it is known as Apaurusheya? Because it is humanly impossible to compose such lines with the messages in very, very specific number of letters and most appropriate words thousands and thousands of years ago. Correct letter, correct word, correct number of lines, correct suktas could be composed That is why it is known as apaurusheya, humanly impossible. So now we know the meaning of mantra drashtaraha, we know the meaning of anadi, we know the meaning of apaurusheya, we know the meaning of Veda, we know how many rishis composed this Veda mantra, and we do not know when it was composed. We know that when there is no hell and heaven in Veda, we know that there is no mention of sin or virtue. Vedas give universal messages. That is why Vedas are declared as human heritage and world heritage. And when Vedas are chanted, neuro-linguistic effect is produced when you are chanting or listening that. It's a musical effect, just like music therapy. We have got mantra therapy. When you continuously listen Veda mantras, your brain waves will become normal, heartbeat appears to become normal, blood pressure becomes normal, cholesterol and adrenaline level becomes normal. So a curative effect is formed in your body when you are listening Veda mantra. Veda mantras are ideal for pregnant women to listen. It gives a Abhimanyu effect for the baby. Veda mantras are used for performing pujas. Veda mantras are used for performing yagas. Veda mantras are used for merely doing the prayer. Veda mantras are used for meditation. Veda mantras are nowadays used for treating the heart patient, BP patient, cancer patient as part of new age therapy. Veda mantras are known to decrease the high blood pressure and normalize that. Veda mantras have got three type of meaning, so that writing the meaning of Vedas very difficult. Writing a commentary for Vedas is also very difficult. Why it is difficult? Because for each mantra, there is first adhyatmika meaning connected with individual, adi bhautika meaning, the meaning connected with the society, or adhyatmikam adi bhautikam, the surroundings. The third meaning is adhidevata, connected with the whole universe. So, adhyatmikam, individual conscious, adhibhautikam, social consciousness, adhidevata, cosmic consciousness. Individual consciousness, social consciousness and cosmic consciousness are explained in a complementary way in Veda mantra. That's the importance of Veda mantra. All the three, individual consciousness, adhyatmika artha, adhibhautika artha, social consciousness, adhidevata artha, cosmic consciousness, are not conflicting, not contradicting, not confusing. They are complementing and coexisting and cooperating way these meanings are explained. So, for an ordinary man giving a commentary for Veda mantras, impossible. You can see when the Western scholars tried to write the messages of Veda mantras or commentary for Veda mantra, they miserably failed because they thought that Vedas may be like Bible or Quran. So, Bible and Quran are superficial, just for the common man on the top only, but Veda mantras go deep into the individual consciousness, social consciousness and cosmic consciousness, where understanding the meaning and messages are not that easy for even a Western scholar. So they, instead of interpreting Veda mantras, including Max Muller, misinterpreted Veda mantras. Misinterpreted with a crooked idea also. According to Max Muller's message, he wanted to give a misinterpretation for Vedas for creating a vacuum and a mistrust in the Vedas. Among the Hindus, they wanted to create a vacuum in the mind of the Hindus so that the Bible can be filled in that vacuum. That's why he wanted intentionally to misinterpret as per the Macaulay's instruction. That is another way. But Veda mantras have got three meanings. That is why after chanting each Veda mantra, we say Om Shanti. First Shanti. Om Shanti, Shanti, Shanti. Three Shanti means Shanti for individuals, Shanti for society, Shanti in the cosmic system. Individual system, social system, cosmic system. The peace should exist. Shanti should exist. Then only these three will become complementary and cooperating, coexisting. It's wrongly told that Vedas should not be learned by low caste people. Remember that Vedas are not composed by high caste people. Vedas were composed by Kshatriya and not by Brahmana. And Vedas were classified into four and further by Veda Vyasa, who was born as the son of a fisherwoman, Matsya Gandhi. So telling that Veda mantra should not be learned by the pupil at lower caste can be seen nowhere in our literature. But the so-called intellectuals, progressives and leftists created such a wrong impression and spread the world over and thus could divide Hindu society. All the people who composed Veda mantras are non-Brahmins. Classification done by non-Brahmins. Our customs and rituals are written by non-Brahmins. And remember that for learning Veda mantra, you need so many criteria. It is not that easy. It's not that simple also. That is why it is told everyone need not study Veda. Everyone cannot study Veda mantra. But it is never told that everyone should not learn Veda mantra. Such a comment is not at all there. In fact, the definition of Brahmana is that anyone belonging to any caste after learning Veda mantra, then his title is known as Brahmana. Brahma jnanena eva Brahmana. So Brahmana is not by birth, it's by his mission-oriented work. Those who have got the capacity to learn Veda mantra and teach Veda mantra, they are known as Veda mantra. They are known as Brahmanas. Now, why it is told Veda mantras difficult? Say, for example, if you want to read Mahabharata, then you can read it just like any ordinary textbook. Bhishma Uva.
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3: Shri Gurubhyo Namah. 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Okay, fine. 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Vishaya abhavat, buddhi bodhatma

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Vishaya bhavat na buddhi matram purushasya vishayopi purushasvati buddhi vikakshati vishayam bhava. 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So this, because the purusha, his chaitanya swarupa is his chaitanya swarupa is what type? It is not embodied. It does not have any relationship with the purusha's nature. It is not embodied. It does not have any relationship with the embodied self nature. So he is negating that, because whatever upadhis, the embodiments, they are superimposed on the self, on the purusha, like the color of the flower which is superimposed on the sphatika, on the crystal, like that. So tadanim swarupa pratishtha tadanim chiti shaktir yatha kaivalye. So at that point of time, this person, he is merged with the self. Swarupa pratishtha tadanim. And what kind of state is that swarupa pratishtha, establishment in the swarupa, in its nature? That is chiti shakti. The chiti shakti. Chiti shakti, chiti, buddhi, chiti shakti, chiti, purusha, or your, they are all atma satta, atma. So they all mean atma. So the swarupa pratishtha tadani means the, he is established in the purusha, in the self, in its nature, means in the chiti shakti, in that chiti shakti. And what is that chiti shakti? The shakti of the chit itself, the power of the chit to process. So what is that? How will that be? What is that? Yatha kaivalye. Like in the moksha state, where one is immersed in the self, one is not different from the self, like that, he will be, yogi will be immersed in the self. Vyutsara chitte tu sati tathapi bhavanti na tatha. So, vyutsana chitte tu sati. When the, he is involved in the vyutsana chitta, in the vyutsana, even then, his, when vitsana is the samsara, when he is involved in the samsara period, even then he is not relieved from that state. He is not differentiated. He is not separated from that state. Katam tarhi. Then how will that state be? Chitishakti means swarupa pratishtha. The chitishakti will be as though it is established in the self, even when he is doing all the worldly transaction. How will that state be? Katam tarhi darshita vishayatvat. He says darshita vishayatvat, because the purusha, his buddhi, all these vritti, how will that, see, darshita vishaya means as seen. Vishaya yeshanti. So whatever vishayas which are seen, whatever he sees, that becomes the object of his chitta. So now, since it is his own self he is seeing, he becomes the object, he becomes the grasp, he grana, grahya, the grahitru. All these three states he himself becomes. Vritti sarupyam itaratra. Vritti sarupyam itaratra. So this is what is he is established in the self means. This is what is explained in the Shruti, etc. Sakaspin pratishtaiti sve mahimni yadi va na mahimni iti. So where will he be established? He is established in his own self, like that. In the Shruti also it is explained. So vritti sarupyam itaratra. Vritti sarupyam itaratra means, see, when the purusha is thinking about something, the person exists. I think, therefore I exist. Or I exist, therefore I think. There are these two possibilities. Or I think I exist, therefore something exists. So there are three

0: possibility, sir. So, what is the possibility in which this exists? Means vritti sarupyam. In other place, itratra means in other states, vritti sarupyam. He is established in the vritti sarupya. Whatever the vritti in the vitthana period, in the samsara period, whatever his thought functions be, that is the state in which he exists. Samana is sarupya means ekaparyaya, samanatha. He is not he differentiating himself from the vrittis, like the red flower and the spatika crystal. He is not able to differentiate the adhyasa, the superimposition between the dharmi and the dharma. So vitthani yachitta vrittayaha tad avishishta vrittihi purushah tathacha sutram ekameva darshanam khyatireva darshanam. 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So here it is, he is totally endowed with that kind of vritti, that kind of state is what the purusha state is. Tatha acha sutram. How do you know this? The Panchashika Acharya, he is the predecessor, he is the traditional Acharya of Sankhya. So Sankhyans also accept Panchashika Acharya. So the Panchashika Acharya, he has written in a sutra, Ekam eva darshanam khyati reva darshanam. There is only one appearance. There is only one appearance. Darshanam means appearance. There is only one existence. And what is that? Khyati. Khyati means knowledge. Knowledge is the only thing which exists. So, iti chittam ayaskantamani kalpam sannidhi matra upakari drishyatvena swam bhavati purushasya swaminaha. So, this chittam, it is like ayaskantamani. Ayaskantamani means it is like a magnet. Sannidhi matrena matra upakari drishyatvena, just by its existence, like the magnet, just by its existence, it's attracting the, it is not doing anything to attract the iron foil fillings. It just exists. Just because of its existence, the other things move around. Like that, this chittam also, this mind also, it just because of its existence, it does not perform any action. Just because of its existence, it starts doing things. But here also you have to see, sannidhi matra, he says, sannidhi matra means, the sannidhi you should not accept it as, sannidhi is the existence, existent in closeness, in proximity. Sannidhi means existence in proximity. So close to you. Since it is close to, a proximity, that word is used, you should not think it is existing in a close period or in a close space. In a proximity, it is closer to you by space or time. You should not compare like that, because there is no relationship between the place and time with the chit. Therefore, sudrishyatvena upakari, just by its existence, the satta matra, the existence itself, there is nothing else. So, just by, because Purusha, through the chitta, he becomes the bhokta. He experiences the bhokta shakti. He becomes, the mind is the bhokta shakti. The means for the Purusha to experience things. Though he is not involved, he is an experiencer. He is not a doer, he is an experiencer. So, drishyatvena swam bhavati purushasya swaminaha. Because it is the seer, experiencer, it becomes a swam. Swam means like swam ajnyati dhanakhyayam. This is the sutra from Panini. Swam ajnyati dhanakhyayam. Swam is used in dana, etc., wealth, etc. So, this mind becomes as though it is a wealth for the purushasya swami, for the swami, for this purusha. Tasmat chitta vritti bodhe purushasya anadi sambandho hetu. Therefore, for the chitta vritti to be understood, for the chitta vritti to be understood by the purusha, a anadi sambandho hetu, the relationship, the sanyoga, the relationship between the purusha and the chitta and the object, this is anadi, eternal. So that is the cause, that is the reason for the purusha to understand all the thought functions. Avidya vasanayoscha santano bijankuravad anaditi bhavah. Because these shanta, ghora, mudha, all these types of chitta vrittis are happening during the experience state. When the person experiences something according to the type of the object, if it is sattvika, if his mind is sattvika, the experience will be sattvika. If his mind is in the rajasa state, he will experience the same object in a rajasic state. If he is in the tamasic state, the same object will be experienced in the tamasic state. That is what is explained in the Sankhya Karika through the shanta, ghora, mudhascha. When a lady is there, if he is in a sattvika state, he will be able to experience, enjoy the beauty. If he is in the rajasic state, because of that beauty, he will be hurt. He or she, the other person will be hurt. If they are not that beautiful, or if they are not able to experience that, enjoy that beauty. And there are other, the third type, mudha, the people in the with the tamasika vritti, they are not bothered about it. They are not bothered about it. So, according to the type of the chitta, the experience differs, and according to the experience, purushasya anadi sambandha, according to that experience, this experience with the object is anadi, eternal, because avidya is anadi, the ignorance is eternal, and therefore the experience is also eternal. So avidya, klesha, etc., these, it is eternal, we said. The relationship between the chitta and avidya, etc., are eternal. So tapunaha nirodhavyaha bahutvesati chittasya, and those avidya, etc., should be controlled, because they are the thing which are the cause for trouble. So first, you have to understand how many types of, there are many types, bhautvesati, chittasya, avidya, taha, avidya, avidyadayaha, klishtaha. Though there are many klishtas, there are many troubles, avidya, etc., there are many troubles, you cannot start counting, but still they can be classified majorly into two types. Vrittayaha, panchatayaha, klishta, klishtaha. 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These vrittis, panchatayaha, are of five types. Klishta, klishtaha, and they are divided into two groups. One is klishta, and the other is aklishta. 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Vrittayaha, panchatayaha, klishtaha. So, there are two types of vritti. The classification is two types, klishta and aklishta, and there are five types of vrittis. These klishta and aklishta may be of five types. So, what are they? What is klishta and what is aklishta? Thought function which is klishta and thought function which is aklishta. The thought function which is klishta is that avidya, etc., that which is the cause for the klesha, the trouble in the mind. And the aklishta thought functions are those thought functions which are not creating, which does not create any trouble to the mind, which does not make you experience troubles. So, these are the two types of thought functions, klishta and aklishta. Klesha yetugaha, karmashaya pracheha, prache kshetri bhutaha klishtaha. So, klesha yetugaha. Klesha yetugaha means those thought functions which are cause for kleshas. Klesha means avidya, spita, raga, desha, abhiniveshaha, pancha kleshaha. There are five kleshas. He will be in the sutras, it is explained. I am not saying something which is not there here. It is in the sutras. There are five types of kleshas. In the next or the other sutras, we will see this. Avidya, aspita, raga, dvesha, abhinivesha, pancha klesha. These are the five types of kleshas, avidya, etc. So, these five types of klesha, the klishta karmas, the klishta thought functions, which are కాస్ ఫార్ ట్రబుల్. అవిద్య, ఇగ్నోరెన్స్ ఇస్ ది కాస్ ఫార్ 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So those thought functions which are cause for troubles, they are called klishta. Ye viparyaya pratyaha klishyanti te klishaha. So those thought functions which are opposites, they which create all the problems, they are called klishtaha. Therefore those thought functions which trouble, which cause trouble, are also called klishta. The thought functions are klishta, and whatever experience, that is called klesha. Since the experience is klesha, the thought function which creates that is also klesha. That is why it is called klishta. So karma ashaya pratyaya. Karma ashaya pratyaya. Karma ashaya means the group of karmas. Karma samskara. 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The group of karma samskara, the group of thought impressions. Kshetribhutaha. Kshetribhutaha means the cause for the karma group, karma ashaya, the karma group, because the samskaras, thought impression, because of it, whatever is experienced, whatever bad karmas are experienced, they are called klishtaha. Khyati vishayaha gunadhikara virodhinyo klishtaha. And those thought functions which are related to the viveka khyati. Aklishta thought functions are those thought functions which are involved in gaining the viveka khyati, or which are helpful in gaining viveka khyati, or which are created because of the viveka khyati. Which are helpful in gaining the viveka khyati, the knowledge of difference between prakriti and purusha, or because of that knowledge, whatever thought functions arise, that also. So that thought function which helps you to gain that knowledge of difference, or the thought functions which arise because of the knowledge of difference, they are aklishtaha. And klishta pravaha patitaha api aklishtaha. Though these thought functions, these aklishta thought functions exist in the middle of the klesha thought functions, trouble making thought functions. See, there is this trouble-making thought function, our natural state. See, we saw kshipta, mudha, etc. These are the different states of the mind. This is what we, in nowadays, the scientists, they name these kind of mental states as alpha, beta, gamma, omega, etc. So, that is what we are seeing, the kshipta, mudha, vikshipta, these states are alpha states, the natural state of a person. And through meditation, one goes to the beta state, ekagra. And from there, he goes to the gamma state. These are state names which are called as chitta bhumayaha. The bhumi is the planes of chitta, mind. They are not different. Somebody calls it alpha, beta, gamma, omega, and we call it with a name, chitta, according to the thought functions that happens during that point of time. Alpha has no meaning there in science. Alpha is used in mathematics, alpha is used in physics, chemistry, everywhere, and it is also used with relation to shift to mind. Alpha wave, is mind is generating alpha wave. Beta wave, what is that? You will not be able to understand. When you say his mind is generating the chitta vritti, thought functions which is chitta, which is mudha, or which is vikshipta, you will be able to understand. The tamoguna is more in one state, the rajoguna mixed with tamoguna is more in the other state, the rajoguna mixed with the sattvaguna is there in the third state. And the sattva-guna is mixed with the raja-guna in the fourth state, and the sattva-guna is predominant in the fifth state. These are the states. Tamo-guna mixed with raja-guna, raja-guna mixed with sattva-guna, sattva-guna mixed with When I say whatever is mixed with other gunas, that is the predominant guna, you have to understand. So, sattva guna mixed with the rajo guna is the fourth state, and sattva guna is there in a superior quality. That is the fifth state. Niruddha. So, alpha, beta, gamma, omega, theta. These are the states which is explained in the mind states of the science. When the science, they call it gnomic science or something.
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2: 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In this, you are about to listen Essence of the Upanishads. The title is Sutras, presented by Swami Jyotir Mayananda. Thank you. Om Namah Shivaya.
3: 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It scatters in all areas. But if you are enlightened, the simile is water raining in a lake of pure water. Subtle point to understand is that as long as there is ignorance, there is the illusion of finding something that is permanent, something that is the source of boundless joy. Finding all this in the world of time and space. And you are constantly becoming something. Yesterday you are, say, 10% poorer. Today you are 5% poorer. Next day, 0%. And next day, plus 4%. In other words, there is the possibility of gaining and losing. But you have no choice. You just, led by your karma, you go on working for it. And there is that dream within the mind that one day you are going to attain absolute fulfillment. And therefore, whenever a desire is fulfilled, there is certain agitation in the mind. Firstly, because you are not sure whether the desire is fulfilled. Secondly, it is fulfilled, but somebody else also has his eyes on it. By the time you get the object of your desire, somebody may snatch it. Thirdly, how long? How long you will have that? Imagine, look at the masses. They work very hard, investing a lot of money. They acquire wonderful property. They fill the property with all that is interesting for them. Deck it with so many things that are enjoyable. Deep down in the heart, there rings a subtle, a little bell. How long? Most people don't listen to it, don't care. But whether you listen to it or not, the fact remains. All that you have attained will slip away from you. Because whatever you have attained is transient. For whom have you attained? You look at yourself, not sure, see your face in a mirror. Not sure, look at your children, your relatives. It is for all this you have created all. There is little consolation. If I move away, all this will go to my people. But firstly, it is not going to you, nor it is going to your people. And your people are not your people. So many things are involved. Basic idea that's being given to you that in day-to-day life, whatever you experience, it agitates the mind. If it is a fulfillment of a desire, mind wants it more. Mind becomes convinced that happiness is here. Since I have fulfilled my desire, I feel better than before. So let me pursue this. Today I have 1 ounce of happiness, tomorrow I want to have 100 ounces. And suddenly there is interruption. A great despair enters the mind. One day you feel you are fortunate, another day you feel you are not so fortunate. You never decide what you are. That's the predicament of kama kami, one who is pursuing the desires led by ignorance. In the Gita, Lord Krishna says to Arjuna, describing the state of enlightenment, the characteristic of a jivan mukta, one who is liberated in life. Apuryamanam achala pratishtham samudramapaha parvishanti yadvat tadvat kamayam parvishanti sarve tashanti mapnoti nakama kami. Those who are not enlightened, they are kama kami. They are constantly pursuing objects of desire, and they are deluded that they will find their goal. Where? In the projections of the mind. All experiences in this world are based on thought waves. Just like in a cinema show, all that you see is based upon how the pictures are being projected, frame after frame, in a certain speed. There are times when there is a lull in the projecting process. That's in deep sleep. And when you wake up from deep sleep for a few minutes, few moments, there is a lull. No matter whatever the problems you may have had, at that time you are very relaxed. I had a sound sleep. No wonder. Why? Because the thought waves that will bring you the reality of life, they are lulled a little. But soon, thought waves, as if they begin to wake up. Just like in darkness, you are not seeing the waves. As darkness is lifted, the waves appear. The moment you become aware of your thought waves, now, no longer the joy of deep sleep. What happened yesterday? What am I to gain today? What is the urgent matter? What is burdening my mind? All that rushes in. But they didn't emerge from your deeper self. They are illusions created by the thought waves of your mind. All through your day-to-day life, all your experiences are based upon thought waves. Mind has to be active. Thought waves must go on operating. Then only you have any experience of the world around you, the experience of inner joy or satisfaction, the memory of the past, the expectations for future, all comes within the realm of thought waves. All these are cinema show. But behind thought waves, there is the absolute reality, your real self. Just like behind all the projections, there is always the screen. The screen is not involved with projections. Think of it. When you are in deep sleep, suddenly dreams arise. You are comfortable on the bed. Nothing has happened. Thieves have not entered. Or anything, nothing abrupt has happened. Within your own consciousness, a drama has been being projected, the drama of the dream. When they started film industry, they were very proud. They have discovered this something very new. That God has discovered long. Every soul is involved with a drama. In the world of this drama, Leela, all your journey, whether you enter into ignorance or become enlightened, all is involved within this world of thought waves. Since that is the reality, spiritually you are guided how to attain enlightenment. change your direction of your thought waves or change the quality of your thought waves. Instead of directing your mind to the objects of the world or perishable values of the world, direct your mind to God, to the Atman, the Self. Let your mind understand that objects are not real, the reality. God who underlies behind all the objects, God or the Self, that Self is what you are essentially. When mind tries to grasp it, intuitive function of the mind develops. It's termed as Brahmakara Vritti. The mind that was always focusing on limited things, that has been so natural for the mind. And whenever you focus on a limited thing, mind itself assumes the size of the object to bring about perception. If you bring to your mind something that is magnanimous, mind tries to expand. If Brahman, God, becomes the focus within your mind, mind tries to expand beyond its capacity, blows itself up in a very gentle way. That's called enlightenment. It is important, therefore, to promote serenity in the mind. Accustom your mind not to be disturbed by adversity or by prosperity. Because neither are you losing because of adversity, nor are you gaining because of prosperity. Because all the drama of gaining and losing is a cinema show, projections. If you understand that point, and deep down that knowledge begins to blossom, that I am ever the same. Whatever enters through the ears, whatever enters through the eyes, whatever perceptions enter through your senses, they don't agitate. Projections never agitate the screen. If you have seen like that, that's something wrong. If you are the screen, nothing should agitate. That's Brahmagyan. I am Brahman becomes your focus. Coming one step below, devotion to God. You live as an instrument in the hands of God. You move, you are led, sustained, directed by God. So you do not let your ego inflate. If that happens, happenings do not agitate you. Happenings don't matter. You are like a mountain climber. You have been given a kind of a magical ability. You go on climbing and climbing and nothing stops. There will be different situations. There will be gentle breeze or there will be no breeze at all. Or there will be terrible winds. There will be many other damaging type of experience. But if you have gained firm footing on the spiritual path, all those adversities, they enter you, and just this, like water, pure water entering into pure water, you are unruffled. This is dramatized in the Ramayana, when Rama was going to be given the throne of Ayodhya, and the entire city was with jubilation. Then suddenly, because of Manthara and Kaikeyi, Rama was sent to the forest. To everyone, it was a terrible shock. Someone who is going to become the emperor. And now he has to wear ordinary clothes and make matted locks and go into the forest. No more wonderful cushions, no more wonderful palace, wonderful foods. All the praise and admiration. It's a terrible. To Rama, it was a trip. He tells his mother, it is, and people around him, it is 100 times better to be in the forest than in world with politics. To be with sages and saints, mind turned towards the highest goal. You must know, I elaborate things. That ideal has to be assimilated by a person. And the more you assimilate that ideal, greater is your footing firm footing on the path of spiritual success. If you deviate from it, your spirituality will give you good karmas. Good karmas will give you pleasant situations. But just gaining pleasant conditions, that is the goal, that is not the goal of life. To majority of people, objects as if come, perceptions as if pour into your consciousness. How? Through your senses. And your consciousness gets agitated. Because consciousness is not like the ocean, it is like a shallow river due to ignorance. In reality, your consciousness is the ocean. All perceptions that flow in are little streams getting into the ocean. How can they agitate the ocean? All things that you perceive through your senses are the miracle of your consciousness. And consciousness is what you are. Therefore, all that you experience is simply glorifying your consciousness. Whether things you experience are positive or negative, glory to your consciousness that you are able to experience them. Without consciousness, nothing will be experienced. And another great factor, that all that you are experiences are reflections in consciousness. So the lake, and suddenly reflections change. A flock of geese are flying by. They all reflect in the lake. A fish in the lake becomes very interested about it. Something great has happened within the lake. But the lake is the same. Reflections do not change the lake. All your experiences are reflections that do not change your innermost consciousness, self. The self is ever the same. So, watch yourself. Each, every moment, streams are entering. Things you hear, objects you perceive, the world around you, they are entering through your senses. Your intellect has that responsibility whether to keep your mind agitated or interpret things in a pleasant way and make your mind swelled up or make your mind shrunk. Pleasure or pain. If that is the predicament, then that's the state of ignorance. Everything creates agitation. When you have attained enlightenment, nothing can create agitation. A simpler illustration is the sky and the clouds. Clouds, no matter how they gather, they cannot create agitation in the sky. O Nachiketa, the soul of the sage becomes one with Brahman. Saint Gaudapada, guru of Shankaracharya, is saying, Anadi Mayaya Supto, Yada Jiva Prabudhyate, Ajam Anidram Aswapnam Advaitam Budhyate Tada. When the Jiva, the individual soul in you, wakes up from the beginningless Maya, from the sleep of delusion, immediately there is a revelation. Ajam, I am unborn. Anidram, aswapnam, I am beyond the three states, waking, dream, deep sleep. Advaitam, I am non-dual self. And that's called self-realization.
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5: 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a second, I received a call, sorry for that. Yeah, so the last two classes we saw, you know, how Bhagavad Gita connects only with Lord Shiva. You know, we saw some interesting references from Ashwamedha Parva, Anushasana Parvam, and also Drona Parvam. In Mahabharata itself, there are various references connecting Bhagavad Gita with only Lord Shiva, and also we saw some references from Kurma Purana. And the day before yesterday, we saw the important Samvadam, the dialogue between Lakshmi and Narayana, where Narayana himself says that he is eternally meditating on Maheshwara, and he connects that his Antaratma, Maheshwara, with the form of Bhagavad Gita, where the first five chapters of Bhagavad Gita are described as the five faces of Lord Shiva, and the next 10 chapters are the 10 hands, and then the 16th chapter is the Udar, that is the stomach of Lord Shiva, and the 17th and 18th chapters are the feet of Lord Shiva. So, and we also saw various references from the Puranas, Narada Puranam, Garuda Puranam, Padma Puranam, Bhagavata Puranam, and Shiva Puranam, Linga Puranam, Skanda Puranam, Brahmanda Puranam, various Puranic references where this Panchavaktara or the five-faced, ten-handed form of Lord Shiva is, you know, is attributed only to Lord Shiva and not anyone else. Even Vishnu Dharmotra Puranam, third canto, 48th chapter, does talk about it. Markandeya Maharshi glorifies that five-faced, ten-handed form of Lord Shiva. So, and today, you know, we are going to see about Arudra Darshanam, Chidambara Natraja. We had this, on Monday. Monday we had that Arudra Darshanam, and then it was a celebration all over the world. Now, wherever Chidambara Natraja Vigraham was there, you know, Abhishekam happened and everyone did stutis, everyone chanted Rudram, praising Lord Shiva. So that is another important festival within that is celebrated within Shaivism. So just like, you know, we saw the previous day before yesterday, the Samvadam that happened between Lakshmi and Narayana, Lakshmi was asking, you know, why are you sleeping in the milky ocean? And then Narayana replies that I'm meditating on my Antaratma, Maheshwara. So just like, very similar to that story, there is another story that is recounted in the Chidambara Puranam. That is, which is a Stala Puranam. So there also the Mahima of Nataraja starts off with Vishnu only. So where Vishnu is reclining on Adisesha, the thousand-headed snake, and then he is reclining on him, and then he is sleeping. That is, actually he is not sleeping, he is meditating on Maheshwara, Samba Shiva. And suddenly Adisesha experiences a heaviness. He is not able to lift Vishnu. And then he asks Vishnu, Narayana, you know, suddenly you seem to like, you have to put on weight. It seems like you have put on more weight, Vishnu. I'm not able to carry you. What is the reason for that? And then Mahavishnu or Narayana replies, Oh Adisesha, I am seeing the divine cosmic dance of Lord Shiva, Chidambara Nataraja Natanam, in my heart. Mahadeva is present in the heart of all the living entities and including in the heart of all the devatas like Brahma and Vishnu. Devanagam Kritakebhyo is present in the heart of the devas also. So now let's see some of the references from the Shastras where, you know, he is present in the heart of all the living entities. So, in the Padma Puranam itself, Patala Kanda, 105th chapter, when Vishnu, he gets initiated by Lord Shiva himself, because Vishnu applies the sacred ash all over his body and then he bathes with the sacred ash and then he eats the sacred ash to have the divine knowledge of Lord Shiva. Because that's where, you know, Basma is very, very important. Vibhuti or Basma or Basita. Or Raksha or Kshara, five names are given to that in Brihadjabala Upanishad, which is very, very important to know, to understand Lord Shiva. And Mahadeva himself says that my devotee wouldn't cast away the Basma. Always Basma will be there on his body and he will be having the Tripundra. That is my devotee, Shiva says that. So where Vishnu, you know, he is not able to recognize, and then he, after getting the blessings of Lord Shiva, and Mahadeva requests Vishnu to meditate in his heart. And then Vishnu meditates in his heart and then he sees a jyoti initially. He looks at a jyoti, divine jyoti, and within that jyoti he looks at the divine form of Lord Shiva. Shuddha spatika sankasham trinetram vibhujam shivam varadam dakshinohaste vamecha abhayadam vibham pancha varshiya papusham sharachandra yutadyutim. He was camphor white and then trinetram, he was three eyed. Dvibhujam, he was having two hands. Shivam, he was all auspicious. Varadam dakshinohaste vamecha abhayadam vibhum. He was giving abhayamudra, he was showing his abhayamudra with his left hand and he was blessing he was giving boons with the right hand. Pancha varshiya vapusham, he was looking like a 5-year-old person. After Vishnu meditates, after Vishnu bathes with the ash and then after Vishnu eats the sacred ash, Basma Baksha, and then he meditates within his heart, within the jyoti he looks at the divine form of Lord Shiva. So this is one reference, and there is also another interesting reference in the first canto, 36th chapter of Vamana Puranam, where it says, you know, Vishnu, again, all the devas, when they were in trouble, they go to have the darshan of Lord Shiva, and then they see Lord Shiva is completely, you know, missing in Kailash. They are not able to have darshan of Lord Shiva. And then they go to Vishnu and then they say this, we are not able to have the darshan of Lord Shiva. And it's because, you know, you have done a lot of sins. You guys are not qualified. You devas are not qualified and then you have done a lot of sins. Again, you know, also you have done Shiva Ninda and that's why you are not able to have darshan of Lord Shiva. And then he asks them to engage in Shiva Bhakti by worshipping the Shiva Linga and then by worshipping the Shiva Vigraham. And then even after that, the devas are not able to have the darshan of Lord Shiva. And then Vishnu says, look at my heart. And then he shows the divine form of Lord Shiva within his heart. 136.23 of Vamana Puranam. Hritpankaja Shayinam. Darshayamasa Supreeto Murari Lingam Aishwaram. That Murari, within his heart, he showed the divine Mata Parashakti and Paramashiva within his heart to all the devas. So which also talks about Mahadeva present in the heart of the living entities and also in the heart of the devas. And then when the devas were in trouble, including Brahma and Vishnu, when the Halahala poison came, at that time they started singing stuti on Lord Shiva. Lingameva paramjnanam, lingameva paramtapaha, lingameva parodharmo, lingameva paragatihi, tasmal lingat parataram, yaccha kinchinna vidyate. There is nothing that is greater than Lord Shiva. There is nothing that is greater than Shiva Linga. So they realize Lord Shiva in their heart and they sing stutis. And there are various references also like sarvanana shiro grivaha sarva bhuta guhashayaha sarva vyapi sa bhagavan tasmat sarvagatak shivaha. That personality who is all pervasive, who is actually present everywhere, who is all pervasive, Sarvagata, Sarvavyapi is also present in the heart. Sarva Bhuta Guhashayaha. Sarva Bhuta means the living entity. Guhashayaha, he is present in the heart of all the living entities. That all pervasive Mahadeva is also present in the heart of all the living entities. And also he is present beyond the universe. Vishwadipo Rudro Maharshihi. Ankushta Matraha Purushantaratma. He is present in the size of a thumb. Again, Shvetashvatara Upanishad 3:13. The previous verse is coming in the Shvetashvatara Upanishad, 3rd chapter, 11th verse. Angushta Matraha Purushantaratma is the 3rd chapter, 13th verse. And then Anoraniyan Mahato Mahiyan. He is the smallest of the smallest and the largest of the largest. Brihatecha Varshiyase. Rudram also says the same thing. And that smaller than the smallest and the larger than the largest personality, Mahadeva, is present in the heart of the living entities. Hritpundarikam Virajam Vishuddham, Kaivalya Upanishad. Aspin Brahmapure Veshma Dagaram Yadidam Mune Pundarikam Tu Tanmadye Akasho Dagarostidat. It is called as the Hritaya is called as Dagarakasham or Hritayakasham. That's where the Chidambara Nataraja or Mahadeva should be meditated. And then in the Mahanarayana Upanishad also it says Dakram Vipapam Parame Eshvabhutam Yat Pundarikam Puramadya Sadgamstam. In the lotus of the heart, one should meditate on Parameshwara. Shambhur Akasha Madhye. So, Dharakasham or Hridayakasham, as Atharvashika Upanishad says, Shambhur Akasha Madhye, that Shambhu, who is the creator of Brahma, Narayana, Indra and Rudra, should be meditated in the heart. Hridhitvamasi yonityam tisro matraha parastusaha. You are present in the heart of all the living entities, the Devas say in the Atharvashira Upanishad. You are eternal, nityam. You are beyond tisro matraha parastusaha. You are beyond the three states of consciousness. So like that we see various references of, you know, Mahadeva residing in the heart of all the living entities and also in the heart of the Devas. So here, you know, coming back to where Mahavishnu says, you know, I am seeing the divine cosmic dance of Nataraja himself, you know, in my heart. And that's why you are experiencing that. Wait, Ananda Tandavam. Anandam means like all blissful, eternal bliss. Now people go behind temporary bliss, right? Like, so for some people it might be like earning more money. For some people it might be sexual pleasure. For some people it might be entertainment. But those are all temporary. But whatever that is, eternal bliss is the having the vision of Mahadeva and being the Dasanudas of Mahadeva and eternal. Engaging in eternal service to Lord Shiva is what is described as eternal bliss. That's why it's called as Ananda Tandavam. The Tandavam, the dance of Mahadeva itself is the granter of, you know, is the giver of Mukti. And then Vishnu says, and then Adisesha, after hearing whatever Vishnu says, he says that, you know, is this fair on your part, O Vishnu? I am your servant. You know, you alone experience the bliss of seeing the divine dance of Nataraja in your heart, but you are not giving me the chance. And then Vishnu replies, go to Chidambaram, Tillai. Tillai Ambala Nataraja, Selumai Nadane Paramesha. Go there and then by the grace of Lord Shiva, you will see the divine dance of Nataraja and then you will attain Mukti. That's what. And then our dear Adisesha comes as Patanjali there. So the various sages, even the father of Upamanyu Maharshi, who is described as Vyagrapada. Vyagrapada is the father of Upamanyu Maharshi. He had the paws, you know, of the legs. Actually, he had the tiger paws on his legs. Vyagra Pada. He had the legs of a tiger. That's why he's called as Vyagra means the tiger. Pada means the feet. He had actually the legs of the tiger. And that's why he's called as Vyagra Pada. And there is a reason also for that. Because he was also aspiring, like Adisesha aspired to see the divine dance of Chidambara Nataraja. He also aspired and he came to that place. And then he used to go to the forest and take, you know, take flowers and then to offer the flowers for Mahadeva, he used to go to the forest and pick flowers. And on his pathway, it was completely full of thorns. And then he prayed to Lord Shiva. And then Mahadeva granted him the legs of a tiger so that nothing would happen, right? So that a tiger can walk through the thorns, it can easily pass through. Nothing would happen to the legs of a tiger. So he gave, that's how he was named as Vyagrapada. And then Vyagrapada had also the intense desire to see the divine cosmic dance of Chidambara Nataraja, and then Patanjali. Adisesha came as Patanjali. So this, you know, divine form of Lord Shiva itself is very, very interesting. That Chidambara Nataraja itself is actually like the doer of five activities. That divine form of Nataraja itself explicitly says that he is alone. He alone is the doer of five activities. You would have heard in the Puranas, like Brahma and Vishnu, sometimes you see Brahma is also described as the creator, maintainer and destroyer on a secondary level, not on a primary level. Vishnu is also described as a creator, maintainer and destroyer on a secondary level. So Mahadeva alone is described as the doer of five activities: creation, maintenance and destruction, tirobhavam, putting the jivas into illusion, mayam tu prakritam vidyam, mayinam tu maheshwaram, and then giving grace. So that form itself is explicitly talks about Chidambara Nataraja being the doer of five activities. With that only, Katharudra Upanishad says, Pancha Krityeshwara, O the Lord of five activities. Pancha Kritya. Kritya means activity. Pancha means five. And then Ishvara means the Lord. The Lord of five activities. You are the Lord of creation, maintenance, destruction, tirobhavam and anugraham. So how does the form of Nataraja look like? You know, with the upper, you know, he has like four hands and two legs, with a beautiful, serene, smiling face. Right? So with the upper right hand, he has the damaru. With that, he does the creation. Now, Brahma is the creator means he is the creator of Brahma himself. And he is even the creator of Narayana. Narayana appears from the left limb of Lord Shiva, whereas Brahma appears from the right limb of Mahadeva. So this is told in the many, many Puranas. One can check out the video that I have given, difference between Kalarudra and Paramashiva, where Narayana appears from the left limb of Lord Shiva, Rudra appears from the heart of Lord Shiva, and then Brahma appears from the right limb of Lord Shiva. So with that only, Sushumna Nadi, the Sushumna Nadi is present in within every living entity. So that Sushumna Nadi actually represents Lord Shiva. Sushumnaya Shivo Deva Idaya Devata Harihi Pingalaya Virinchihi. Ida and Pingala represent Hari and Brahma, told in the Sutta Samhita, 2nd Canto, 11th Chapter, 37th Verse. So with the upper right hand, he has the damaru, and with that he does the creation. And then he is showing with the lower right hand, he is showing his Abhaya Mudra, which means he is protecting the entire universe. He is also protecting devatas like Brahma and Narayana. When the Halahala poison came, no one was able to do anything. Everyone, all the devas went to Brahma and Brahma Lokam was destroyed. And then all the devas, including Brahma, they went to Vishnu. Even Brahma was affected, and then they went to Vishnu, and then they did stuti to Vishnu. And Vishnu was

the Devatas, Brahma and Narayana. When Tarakasura came, no one was able to do anything. Tarakasura intelligently got a boon that if death has to come to me, it should be only through the son of Lord Shiva. So even Brahma and Narayana trembled seeing Tarakasura. And then Mahadeva through the third eye, you know, through the fireball that came out of the third eye of Mahadeva, Kartikeya was born, who had the Shiva Amsha within him. And then he destroyed Tarakasura. So Mahadeva again, here he comes, Jalandhara, Gajasura, Tripurasura, you know, everywhere he had to come. He is the ultimate protector. Maybe secondary, you know, from the secondary standpoint, we can say that Brahma is the creator and Narayana is the protector. But primarily, it is Mahadeva who is protecting and creating even Brahma and Narayana. So with the right lower hand, the Chidambara Nataraja Swarupam, he actually protects. And then with the left upper hand, he has the Agni. With that, he destroys the universe. Because this universe undergoes, always it undergoes creation, maintenance and destruction. Whereas Parakailasha is eternal. It doesn't, there is no destruction, creation or maintenance for, you know, Parakailasha, which is the highest of the highest worlds, which is beyond the material realm, which has no destruction. Only this material world, you know, all the worlds from the blade of, from Patala Lokam till Vaikuntham, that undergoes, you know, creation, maintenance and destruction. So that, you know, with that Agni, he destroys the universe. And then coming to Tirobhavam. So Tirobhavam, with the right leg, you know, with the right leg, he is placing his leg on the Asura. And that Asura is actually Apasmar. His name is Apasmar and he represents complete ignorance and complete Ahankara. Ahankara to the core. That is what is Apasmar. And then he is placing his leg on that Apasmar to crush the ego. So he is not, he destroys the tamas of other personalities. He is not bound by tamas. He is, Mahadeva is Shuddha Sattva. So with that he does Tirobhavam. Mayam tu prakritim vidya, mayinam tu maheshwaram. Mahadeva is mayin because Maya is under the control of Mahadeva. But he is not affected by that. Even Brahma and Vishnu are affected. But Mahadeva is not affected. There's a beautiful verse in Shankara Samhita, Veera Mahendra Kandam, 2nd chapter, 41st and 42nd verse. It says, Matsya Kurma Varahamscha Nara Simha Trivikramam Hatva Netre Chamenasya Kamatasyasti Karkasham Varahasya Chadamstracha Nrisimhasya Tvachamtata Trivikramasya Prishtasti Grihitvai Vapuravayam. Even the Matsya, you know, Matsya Kurma, when Vishnu took the forms of Matsya Kurma Varaha, there was a Ahankara, he was bound by Ahankara. He took the form of Matsya and then he saved the universe. And then there was a little bit of Ahankara that popped up in the mind of Vishnu. So this is what everybody, including the Devas like Brahma and Vishnu, are bound by Ahankara. And then Mahadeva, he destroyed that Ahankara by Hatva Netre Chaminasya, by pulling the eyes of Matsya. And then Kamatasyasti Karkasham, for a tortoise, you know, he appeared in the form of tortoise and then he bore the Himalaya Parvata on his back for the, you know, Samudra Manthan, for Leela to happen. And then through that, you know, the first thing that appeared was Halahala poison. But keeping that aside, you know, Kamatasyasti Karkasham, the Kurmadeva, as Kurmadeva also, he was bound by Ahankara. Oh, I am the savior of the Devas. He forgot that Maheshwara is the ultimate lord. And then Kamatasyasti Karkasham, what Mahadeva did, the tortoise is always known for its, you know, the shell on the top. Whenever some, you know, some kind of danger is, you know, it senses some kind of danger, what it does is it just, you know, pulls itself inside the shell so that no one can do anything to the shell. The shell of the tortoise is so very strong. So Kamatasyasti Karkasham, he pulls the shell of Kurmadeva and then has it as an ornament on his body, Mahadeva. Varahasya cha damshtra cha. Varahadeva also, after lifting the earth with his two fangs, he was bound by Ahankara. So he broke the damshtra, he broke the fangs of Varahadeva and then wore it as an ornament in his hips. And then Drisimhasya tvacham tata, this is very famous. You know, Eshate rudravagas tanjushasta tena.

0: 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What does it mean? Mahadeva is wearing the skin of an animal as his garment. So which animal? It can be interpreted in many ways. He is wearing the skin because the various leelas are present in the Puranas. One talks about he is Vyagra Charmam Bharadara. He is having the skin of tiger as his garment. Dvipa Charmam Bharadara. He is having the skin of the deer as his garment. Gaja Charmam Bharadara, he is having the skin of elephant as his garment. Nrisimha Kritti Vasana, Nrisimha Charmam Bharadara is also told in the Puranas. Brahmanda Puranam, Varaha Puranam, Kurma Puranam, Shiva Puranam, Linga Puranam, Skanda Puranam, Vamana Puranam, etc., etc., etc. And that's what is told as Kritti Vasaha. He is wearing the skin of Narasimha after destroying his Ahankara. So and then, ತ್ರಿವಿಕ್ರಮಸ್ಯ ಪೃಷ್ಠಾಸ್ತಿ ಗೃಹೀತ್ವೈವ ಪುರಾವಯಂ. ಹಿ ಬ್ರೋಕ್ ದ ಬ್ಯಾಕ್ ಬೋನ್ ಆಫ್ ತ್ರಿವಿಕ್ರಮ ವಾಮನ ಆ್ಯಂಡ್ ದೆನ್ ಡೆಸ್ಟ್ರಾಯ್ಸ್ ಅಹಂಕಾರ. ಸೊ ವಿಚ್ ಆಲ್ಸೋ ಟಾಕ್ಸ್ ಅಬೌಟ್ ಏನ ಎವ್ರಿಬಡಿ ಈಸ್ ಬೌನ್ ಬೈ ದಟ್ ಈಗೋ 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his Ahankara. He destroyed Kamadeva into ashes. He burnt Kamadeva into ashes, destroying Kamadeva's Ahankara. And then he blesses again because he's Karuna Sagara. Yama, he kicked Yama with his left foot and destroyed his Ahankara. He destroyed the Ahankara of Indra also. And then he destroyed the Ahankara of all the Devas. Indra, Varuna, you know, Kena Upanishad says that. And also, he appears as a child in the lap of Parvati Mata, and also there also he destroys the Ahankara of the Devas. And once when Vishnu was bound by Kama, lust, and he decided to stay in Patala Lokam and enjoy with the ladies there, you know, mesmerized by the beauty of those ladies, he appears, you know, he appears in the Vrishabha Avatara and destroys Vishnu's Ahankara. And then the famous Agnistambha episode, who can, you know, every Shiva Bhakta would know that. Brahma and Vishnu are fighting together in Ahankara, talking about supremacy. But Mahadeva appeared in front of them and did not claim, I am the supreme reality, you both have to worship me. He proved to them that he was the supreme, but by showing his Anantatva. Anadhyanta Madhyam Param Tattvam Artham. Param Tattvam, Paratpara Tattvam. Mahadeva is. Tattva means reality. Paratpara means the supreme. Supreme of the supreme. The supreme of the supreme reality is Mahadeva. And grew in size. He appeared in the size of a span. Angushta Matraha. He appeared in the size of a stump in front of Brahma and Vishnu. And then, you know, he increased himself in size. In that way only, in the size of a thumb only, he is present in the heart of all the living entities and he is present as a witness and sanctioner. And then he grew in size and Brahma took the form of a swan and Vishnu took the form of a boar. They started searching the beginning and end of Lord Shiva, the head and the feet of Lord Shiva. And they were not able to find. They, in this way, Mahadeva crushed the ego of Brahma and Vishnu also. So we see that many, many devas, you know, they failed. They are bound by Ahankara and Mahadeva crushes their Ahankara and then makes them understand, you know, I am the ultimate Lord. If you want Vimochanam, Sadhyojatam prapadyam, prapadya, I surrender to Sadhyojata, the Vedas, the Upanishads say. Mrityor mukshiyam amritat, Trimbaka mantram in the Vedas. Mrityor, he alone can give you that deathless state, no one else. He gave the deathless state to Markandeya, he gave the deathless state to Shweta Maharshi, Nandi, Upamanyu, Jaimini Maharshi, Shvetashvadra Maharshi, etc. Various examples are there. So Tirobhavam, that's about Tirobhavam. The right leg of Chidambara Nataraja is placed on an asura. And then finally the Vimochanam, that is liberation or mukti. both his left lower hand and the left leg signify mukti. Now, how is the left leg of Mahadeva in the Nataraja vigraham? He is lifting his left leg. And then how is his left lower hand? It is actually pointing exactly towards, pointing towards the left leg. So what does it signify? Is that, oh Jivatma, just hold to my left foot. Just think of my left foot. With the left lower hand, he signifies by saying, pointing to the left foot, oh Jivatma, please think of my left foot. And then mukti is guaranteed. You will come back to me eternally. And there is no birth. Nacha punaravartate, nacha punaravartate, anavrittishabdhat, anavrittishabdhat. There is no coming back after that. You eternally come to me. There is no return to this material world after that. That's what it signifies. And also, if you notice in Chidambaram, the Nataraja Vigraham specifically, that the left lower hand will be exactly in line. The tip of the left lower hand will be exactly in line with the tip of the left leg of Nataraja. It will be exactly in line, specifically in Chidambaram. People would have noticed that. If people have gone to Chidambaram, they would notice that. And that is the exact Nataraja Vigraham. The tip of the left lower hand of the Mahadeva will be exactly in line with the tip of the toenail of the left leg of Mahadeva. The lifting left leg. That is lifting the left leg. And even in Chidambaram also, one can see Govindaraja. He is, reclining on Adisesha. What is he doing again? Just like, he is meditating eternally on Mahadeva. That's where he meditates on Nataraja, and he sees the divine dance of the cosmic dance of Chidambaram Nataraja. Always he is seeing that in his heart. So that's the divine form of Nataraja. With the right, just a recap, the right upper hand, he has the Damuru. With that he creates, and then with the right lower hand, he has the Abhaya Mudra. With that he protects. And with the left upper hand, he has the fire with which he destroys the entire universe. And then with the right leg, he is placing his leg on the Asura. With that, it signifies Tirobhavam. And then with the left lower hand, with the left leg, the left leg that he is lifting, that signifies Vimochanam or Mukti or liberation. So which means that that form of Nataraja itself represents that he is the doer of five activities. Creation, maintenance, destruction, putting the jivas into illusion, and then giving grace.
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0: Om Namah Shivaya. Dear listeners of Shaivam.org, the next program is Spiritual Discourse. In this, you are about to listen an overview of Shaivam and Siddhanta. The title is Agamas and Temple Worship, presented by Shiva Madhusudanan Kalaichelvam. Thank you. Om Namah Shivaya.
1: Vinnalum Devarkum Melaya Vediyanai, Mannalum Mannavarkum Manbagi Nindranai, தன்னார் தமிழழிக்கும் தன்பாண்டி நாட்டானை பெண்ணாளும் பாகனை பேணு பெருந்துறையில் கண்ணார் கடல் காட்டி நாயேனை ஆட்கொண்ட 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very popular website and a knowledge bank for Shaiva traditions, to present this 10-day session titled An Overview of Shaivism and Siddhanta. So as per the title, every day for an hour, there will be sessions that will introduce the listeners to Shaiva in general, Shaiva traditions and various different schools of Shaivam. But in particular, the focus will be more on Shaiva Siddhanta. So the first 2 days, we had an introductory session where the first day was more on general definition for religion. Why do we need a religion? How it has evolved in various different civilizations across the globe? And how the concepts of God, His creation, the living beings, how are they connected, the other natural elements around us, and what happens after death. So these kind of questions, how they have been attempted by various religions. We then looked upon the Vedas as the primary source of knowledge, religious, spiritual, cultural, and more in various different spheres. It is the primary source of knowledge when it comes to anything to do with India. So the Vedas that are celebrated by almost all major religions that have established itself, born here in India, nurtured into a school of thought by itself. We saw about the different Vedas, what each of them convey, and finally we discussed about the Vedanta, which is the Upanishads, and how it has been interpreted, the six popular orthodox schools, and how the Vedantic schools have their own interpretation of the Upanishads. The second day's lecture was to discuss more about Shaiva traditions in general, how it is a religion not just restricted to India but to several other neighboring countries, and how it is deeply rooted in many civilizations, especially here in India when it comes to the oldest of the civilizations that we have today documented, Indus Valley civilization, how Shivalingams were discovered during various excavations made out of terracotta, and how it can be considered as an element of the altar, the murti that is installed in an altar to worship. And about the Vedic culture and how yajnas and other Vedic kriyas established the supremacy of Shiva. And similarly, the Vedanta and the Upanishad texts and other texts associated with the Vedas. Then we got a little introduction into how in Tamil, another equally old and culturally deep-rooted language, how Shiva has been celebrated in all the ancient works like Sangam literature and the works that came after Sangam and the other traditions that we have here. So it can be well established that worship of Shiva is a pan-Asian concept, at least in the same name, and similar rituals have been followed. The Vedas, as common Indian knowledge source, celebrated. So every culture that belongs to India and a few neighboring countries.

Christians, apart from the Vedas, will equally value their own guidebooks. So in most of the Vedic religion, Vedas will be there, it will always be revered. Apart from that, there will be one more or a set of books which are put at par with the Vedas, which are understood as philosophical, spiritual and religious extensions from the Veda, extracted from the Vedic texts, and that are very specific to that particular faith. So here in Shaiva traditions, though the Vedas celebrate Shiva, the Vedantas, Itihasas and Puranas, all of it celebrates and hails Shiva Paratvam, there are other gods who are mentioned, who are worshipped and more. Though there again, the Antaratma for each of the deity is Shiva, and any worship done to any other god directly reaches Shiva, a more specific work which lays the rules and regulations to be followed by a person who gets promoted from a normal devotee to becoming a Shiva devotee, a Shaivite, and how does he inculcate the traditions, starts practicing it, lives a life as that of a Shaivite. So for all of these needs, we need more specific and texts that are guidebooks which are unambiguous, without an iota of doubt in it, with not even an element of questions which will raise doubts. So as much as the Vedas, every religion will have something that, like that. But out of all other religions, Shaivite religion which is highly regularized, which is being practiced, which is time tested, conducted, seasoned over all these years by the blessings of Shiva, as handed over to the Guru Parampara, where many of the Shaivite schools have a common Guru Parampara till the first few levels, and then the branching starts, and each of them, but however, when you start tracing back from your own immediate Diksha Guru, all these schools will end up, all the Vedic branches of Shaivite schools will end up in Mahasadashiva. There is no doubt in that. So it is all from that same root, but all from that same seed, with differences caused because of regional differences, traditional, sometimes social and all that. But the core principle will always be the same. So to integrate all of this and to bring in a kind of similarity when it comes to Shiva worship, rituals and protocols associated, that is where what we call as the agamas come in. By the mere mention, as I told yesterday, by the mere mention of the word agamas, it always refers only to Shaiva agamas. Though there are Vaishnava agamas, Shakta tantras, and even non-Vedic religions like Bauddhas and Jainas later on authored their own books and calling them as agamas, but the origin for any manuals to be called as agamas starts from the Shaivite tradition. So by the mere mention of agamas, it always refers to Shaiva agama. Agamas prescribing Vishnu Paratvam will be called as Vaishnava agamas. So that is always with a prefix. Here, by the mere mention of agamas, it always refers to Shaiva agama. Agama, undoubtedly, it's a Sanskrit word, and there are more than one meaning given to it. But the core meaning in all the other interpretations also lies point blank. It just says that which has come down as a tradition, or that which is being handed over as a tradition, that knowledge which has been transferred over a Guru Parampara, it has reached till us. So that's how it is. And also, by bisecting the word into syllables, A, Gha, Ma, A generally refers to the Anmas. In Tamil, the word A, just the letter A, it's a monosyllabic word, A refers to the cows, and generally in Shaiva tradition, we call the Anmas as the Pasus. So A refers to the Atma, Kha refers to Ga refers to Moksha, or the Mukti that an Anma always aims for. What stops it from achieving Mukti? It's nothing but the Pashas or the impurities that have developed, which stops us from achieving the knowledge which will help us to achieve liberation, from gaining the knowledge which will help us to attain liberation. So that is represented by the word Ma.

0: agamas are codified textbooks which helps the souls here contained by impurities that are attached to impurities to relieve itself, cleanse itself and reach Parameshwara. So agamas are the guidebooks for any atma that is striving for liberation. That's the direct meaning to it. Of course, when telling that the agamas were handed over, the tradition is common. Parameshwara gave it as sermons or upadesha to Parvati, Uma Parameshwari. From her it reaches Nandi and the tradition comes down through Anandeshwara and then to Rishis and finally it comes down. But there are also traditions which says that the agamas handed over to Uma Parameshwari were propagated by Mahavishnu. Because in many Puranic episodes we see that Vishnu, when I say Vishnu, it includes all his avatars, are like one of the most revered devotees of Shiva. Vishnu has, whenever there was a need, he has done Shiva Puja and got relieved of any trouble that he faces. So the agamas have been propagated by Vishnu. So it involves all these three, Parameshwara as the adhikari who gave the agamas as an upadesham to Uma Parameshwari, who in turn handed it over to Mahavishnu, through whom it has been propagated to others. So this is, there is a school that way also. However, it all starts from Parameshwara, there is no doubt in it, and the first set of sermons of all these agamas were given to Uma Parameshwari. This has been time and again reiterated in several Tevaram and Trivachakam verses, and it has been conducted the same way in the prefaces of these agamas, and the same way the Shastra texts, which comes much later, have all put it the same way. So there is absolutely no doubt in it. That is why Vedas and agamas are generally put at par with each other. So it is a tradition that has come down. Shaiva agamas are considered as the foremost pramanas whenever it comes to any discussion regarding Shaiva Siddhanta. So that is the primary source work. Anything that is said a no in the agamas is a no to any Shaivites. There is no doubt in that. It can be rightly called as a guidebook or a manual to systematically season yourself, reach the level of ultimate enlightenment, to travel through the journey that helps you through your spiritual progress one step at a time. That's how very easily the agamas can be understood. It describes ritual based worship methods, and because worship procedures are like the easiest way to start with, and then you reach a level where all of this can be done from within. You don't need actual physical dravyams to do a Shiva Puja. You attain a level after several years of performing regular Shiva Puja. You reach a level where you can witness the Parameshwara Murti within you, and all the upacharams and all your rituals, the pujas, sense of the pujas and all that can be conducted from within, which will lead you to ultimate jnana, and through that you envision the ultimate truth. So our teachers, our acharyas have considered Vedas to be a track for journey. What would you do with just a long running track? You cannot walk all the way. There might be a point where you feel exhausted, feel spent and you fall down. The agamas are like the horses that can carry you through the journey, take you to the final destination. That's how the agamas and Vedas are described. You will definitely need the path in place first. That is for sure. But the path alone will not do. You will also need a vehicle to carry you. That is the role played by the agamas. In Tamil traditions, though all the Tevaram authors and Trivachakam and several of them have celebrated the authority of agamas and have always time and again said that the agamas have been gifted over to us by Parameshwara, the most elaborate description of agamas and all its components, how are they classified and all that has been discussed at length in the work of Tirumular, the 10th of the 12th Tirumurai collection. Tirumular has authored several poems on agamas, on individual agamas, how they are special, how the Guru Parampara through which it has reached us and all that. Agamas also help us gain a lot of knowledge on the evolution of temple architecture, construction of various temples and all that. The common root for the agamas starts from the Amartakamata tradition. That is an interesting piece of history. it will help us know how the Agamas became very popular here in South India. Maybe when we speak more about the Siddhanta Shastras, the Guru Paramparaya of the Siddhanta Matams, that day probably I will throw some light. But as of now, just remember that Amartaka Matam has played an important role in canonizing the Agamas, publishing them and handing it over through well-established, sound knowledge Guru Parampara, Sishya Parampara. So, and Agamas are 28 in numbers. These 28 Agamas are celebrated as Moola Agamas or the primary text. Each of the Agama has given way to branch works or secondary works, which are a total of 207. So they are called as the Upagama. So you have the Moola Agamas and the Upagamas. And every Agama is classified into Charya, Kriya, Yoga and Jnana. Today's session will be to understand how these classifications work, what is the kind of knowledge that has gone into each of the chapter. As of now, just remember these four words: Charya, Kriya, Yoga and Jnana. Agamas can be very proudly called as a treasure trove, a treasure chest of knowledge in various fields of religion, starting from identifying yourself first, understanding the needs, taking the first step when you enter into a religious school, what are the objects that you need for rituals, and slowly the basic services that you can render, then understanding about the elaborate Shiva Puja to be done and how the progress goes. So it is that way. Unfortunately, of all these several lakhs of slokas that have gone into all the 28 Agamas, limited content of these compilations are available today. They've been compiled and very limited sources are available. That is probably because of our misfortune that we have lost a considerable amount of these Agamas text. Siddhanta Shastra, the Shastras, the 14 Shastra works, has a direct influence from these Agama works. There are a lot of places where the ideologies discussed, the metaphors used, similes used in Jnanavadam has been taken and quoted here in the Jnanavadam of various Agamas have gone into the Shastra text. So all the Samayacharyas and the Santanacharyas have held the Agamas at par with the Vedas and as the most venerated work because they have been directly given out to us by Parameshwara himself. Now, yesterday I told you about how Vedas are a common school of knowledge and how this religions that have branched out of Vedic base have acquired their own traditional works. So each religion tries to establish how the Vedas, the facts discussed in the Vedas are also there in their own guidebook. So here again, but the establishment is much brighter here, unlike in the other schools. As Vedas and Shiva Agamas are always called together, Veda Shiva Agama, that's how they are referred to. But Vedas are too common in their description and hence they can be called as common texts. Vedas are also venerated by the Vaishnavites, so by various other schools. But still, it's a common text and whatever is said in it is all true. Agamas are more specific without any ambiguity in it. Both Vedas and Agamas, both speaks about rituals. We were talking about how in Yajurveda, there are details about the fire sacrifices to be done and the altars and the mantras to be chanted and all that. The mantras are also there. Shiva Panchakshara Mahamantram is a part of the Yajurveda. Philosophy is also discussed in Upanishads. So all of that is again repeated here in the Agamas in various chapters, but in a more clear fashion without any doubt. Similarities between Vedas and Shivagamas can be understood by a very, very closer evaluation of both these texts to understand how Agamas reflect what is said in the Vedas. Thankfully, we've got our Acharyas who have strived to establish this through various works, and understanding each of it is a very knowledge earning activity. So it's not easy to use something like the Vedas, which are voluminous, which are very common, to interpret it and establish how the Shaiva Siddhanta traditions are matching by and large with the Vedas. So we've got enough works on that to read and get that established. Again, reason why the Vedas are celebrated time and again in Tirumurai and Shastra texts by the Siddhantis is that the Agamas reflect the Vedic concept. So that's why we celebrate the Vedas as much as the Agamas and vice versa. Agamas, as I told you, were first given out to Umadevi. And then there are also this list of 66 disciples to whom these 28 Agamas were given out as sermons. Not all 66 together. There is a small difference in it. From Umadevi, you know, it reaches to Anandeshwara, and from Anandeshwara to Anandeshwara to Nandi, and from Nandi to the Rishis, and that's how it comes down. There are 28 Moola Agamas, as I told you. They are like the primary works. And then you have the secondary works that have come up from these Agamas, that is the Upagamas, which are 207 in number. Then from these Agamas, you have more clear Paddhatis or schools, which details out the rituals to be performed in temples and in other places. So there you have works like Kriyakrama Jyoti, Aghora Shivacharya's Paddhati, Vamadeva Shivacharya's Paddhati, and these are different branches. So while the core principle, rituals and all that is same, there are very, very subtle and negligible differences between the traditions followed by each of this school. There are various reasons why these little differences came up. There may be very special reasons also, that is much beyond the scope of this lecture. I'm not getting into it, but be informed that it is clearly one and the same. Core principles, majority of the traditions and all that is very much similar, with very minor and negligible changes. So you have these different schools when it comes to practicing it and the rituals to be performed. Then you have a few ancillary texts which plays the role of being textbooks for philosophy. As the fourth chapter in any Agama is about the Jnana Kanda, the Jnana Bhaga. So derivatives from it has been brought out, and more simpler versions of these Jnana Bhagas have gone into make up these works on philosophy. Finally, you have compiled works, a few like that of Umapati Shivacharyas and others. So, Moola Agamas, the Upagamas, the different ritual manuals, the Paddhatis, then ancillary works which speaks more on the philosophical texts as derivatives from the Agamas. Finally, these works compiled together. So, there are five of these texts which are all from the Agamas, including it. Out of these 28 Agamas, Thirumular and all other works establishes a small classification in it. The first 10 Agamas are called as Shiva Bheda Agamas. The remaining 18 Agamas are called as the Rudra Bheda Agamas. Again, there is no difference in it. It is only based on the path that it took from Parameshwara to Umadeviyar and from Uma Parameshwari to others. So, it is only that difference there. So, the first 10 Agamas, starting from Kamikam to Suprabhetam, all these 10 Agamas belong to the Shiva Bheda school, and the Rudra Bheda is another classification where the remaining 18 Agamas, starting from Vijayagama to Vatulagama, belongs to the Rudra Vedam school. I was telling you about the 66 disciples to which it was propagated through, and here again, the first 10 Agamas, which belongs to the Shiva Veda school, Shiva Veda classification, each of it was given out to 3 disciples. So, one by one, Kamikam was given to 3 of them. Similarly, all of it were given to 3 different disciples. That includes various Rudras and Anandeshwara and the other different forms of Parameshwara as it comes down. So Mahakala and all of them come in that list. That's an extensive list. So it has been given to, each of it has been given to 3 of them. The remaining 18, each of it were given out as sermons to 2 each. So every Agama, starting from Vijaya to Vatula Agama, were given out to 2 disciples each. So that makes it 30 plus 36, that sums up to 66 disciples to whom these 28 Agamas were given out. So, and these Agamas as given out also, the 66 disciples, it is said that it was given through the 5 different phaces of Shiva. Now there are 2 schools in it. A few, majority of the schools believe that all the 5 phases were involved. But there is also another school which speaks that Ishana Mukha alone, starting from Ishana, Satpurusha, Aghora, Satyojata, Vamadeva, of the all the 5 phases, it was only the Ishana Mukham that gave out. There are subtle differences in that. So somehow, it is the 5 phases of Sadashiva Murti that were involved in giving out these Agamas to different disciples, and that through them it has reached us today. Similar to Vedas, the Agamas, we believe that were given out by Shiva and it has always been there and all that is there. But at an academic level, these are discussed to assign a date to it, while not getting much into it in detail, the journey that the Vedas and Agamas have taken to reach us as they are today can be understood by the influence that Agamas had on construction and iconography and other aspects also. So majority of these Agamas are believed to have started a little before the Common Era, and it has evolved over several centuries. And around the 5th century, that's roughly 1600 years back, these Agamas were well established code books and manuals through which rituals in temples were conducted, initiation process to become a Shaivite and follow Shaivite rules were all established, and then the Yoga Marga was popular, established, the Jnana Bhagam was also established. We get to know these through the Agamas being compiled through several examples. One very prominent one is that of Meypurul Nayanar story, wherein the enemy comes in to Meypurul Nayanar's chambers and says that there is a new Agama that which probably you are not introduced to, and I am going to sermon it. So that is there. So the tradition of giving Agamas as sermons and obtaining it through Acharyas is there. And the first reference to Agama calling himself as someone who favors the Agama starts from the inscriptions of Rajasimha Pallava in the Kailasanatha temple at Kanchipuram. That temple is a significant milestone when it comes to the evolution of temple architecture in general and Shiva temple architecture in particular, because two important terms as far as Shaiva Siddhantam is concerned, one is Agama, and the word Shaiva Siddhantam itself finds its first reference in inscriptions in this temple. So it has been accepted, popularized, taken over by the king himself to call himself a Shaiva Siddhanti, and someone who is fond of Agamas and all that comes into place here. So around the 5th century, roughly 1600 years back, here in Tamil Nadu, Agama texts and their authority has been well established, accepted by one and all. Evolution in temple architecture is another very key factor that can be understood by a deep understanding of the Agamas. While our Tevaram Acharyas have visited several of these shrines, they have sung about the shrines and all that, Upper Virman, out of all, in one particular song, he very clearly details out the 8 different types of temple constructions where Shiva is installed. And we'll probably discuss that in the session when we talk about pilgrimages and important temple shrines. But it's a striking fact that around the times of Upper Viruman, roughly 400 years back, we had 8 different styles of architecture to build Shiva temples. And each of it should have had its own grammar. Unfortunately, we don't have a text which speaks about how each of it looked. Thankfully, Upper Virman has documented the names of all these 8 types of temples. So, history of temple architecture from a very simple altar, maybe built out of brick, and with just one small cell outside it, like an Ardha Mandapam for performing rituals, and the Garbhagraham, and a small Pradakshina Padam or a simple campus, starting from there, and then shifting over to stone and constructing a lot of cave temples and all that. And for this school of architecture to reach a level around 10th century, when something as complicated and brilliant like the big temple in Tanjavur, the Brihadeshwara temple, the Rajarajeshwaram in Tanjavur was built, or followed by Gangaikonda Cholapuram or Dharasuram or Tribhuvanam, and all these massive structures, or our own traditional shrines like Chidambaram, Nadaraja Shrine, or Tiruvaru Tyaraja Swami Shrine, and all those complicated structures with several mandapas, several hundreds of different shrines, half a dozen prakaras to each of it, various festivals, places associated with the temple, and all that finds its reference from the Agamas. So Agamas, apart from just being textbooks and manuals for observance and rituals and all that, has paved way to architecture. And there is also thoughts on aesthetics, about choosing appealing colors and all that also. So it is only possible to someone as a Mahajnani like Parameshwara himself, with all the best of the knowledge available, to have compiled a work like this which excels in all fields of religion. Agamas are partitioned into 4 compartments. It aims at, if you just understand the path that it takes, one after the other, it aims at trying and identifying yourself with the mode of worship that you want to choose and how it will help you season yourself, culture yourself, one step at a time, and take you to a level where you are extremely seasoned and you attain the Jnana Nishtai that is required for liberations. So the four parts in all Agamas, Sharia, Chariyai, Kriyai, Yogam and Jnana.
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4: Devotees of the Lord, in the earlier gatherings, we had occasion to look into the life of Saint Manikyavachaka. We touched some aspects of his philosophy and his approach towards God. We generally studied the content of Tiruvachakam and tried to find out the essential message of Tiruvachakam. One aspect of the saint's life I had not so far touched, and that is relating to his dating issue. As usual, is most controversial, and I do not want to get into this in great length for the simple reason that today there is as yet no definite or firm indication as to the date of Saint Manikyavachaka. The great eminent scholar Maremale Adigal would put his date at 4th century AD, whereas other scholars would be inclined to say that he belonged to the 9th century AD. The difference is a span of nearly 5 centuries, and so it's extremely difficult to say which is the time when he actually lived. But scholars are veering around to the view that he was a saint of quite remote past. It's again very difficult to get into these controversies because our own sense of history, our own sense of concern for historic authenticity, our own search for materials which would firm up historical dates are not something on which one should write home much. Under the circumstances, I would leave that subject at that and come to Tiruvachakam. I made a point the first or the second day that there is no Tiruvachakam without Saint Manikyavachaka, and there is no Manikyavachaka without Tiruvachakam. I said it for the main reason that the saint and his song are so inseparably connected that it is difficult to separate the two, one from the other. And so when you read his songs, it is the saint who comes before you in your mental vision, unlike in other cases. And it is he who is the moving spirit behind the emotions that might well up in your heart, even as you read the text. Tiruvachakam is a collection of songs of the saint written at various periods and at various places, numbering in all 51, long and short, composed in different literary styles, which is a field for grammarians and literary stylists. I do not want to go into it again. And it starts with the song Sivapuranam, ends with the song Achyopatthu. Tiruvachakam is reputedly written down by the Lord himself when saint was staying at Tillai, Tirumbaram, towards the final years of his life. And there is a beautiful sentiment on that expressed by Manonmaniyam Sundaram Pillai, the great literary work author. Why does God have to come down and take down what was the songs of Manikyavachaka and leave them to him, leave them at the foot of the, say, Nataraja's icon in the temple? Manonmaniyam Sundaram Pillai has a very beautiful literary answer. He says that at the time of the great deluge, when all matter had involuted into him and all the souls had taken refuge in him, in the Lord was very lonely. He was alone. There was nobody else. He needed company. And what better company could he have except the songs of Tiruvachakam? And so he came down to the earth, took down all these sayings of the saint and kept them with him so as to be his only companion when he was alone at the time of the great deluge. It's a wonderful sentiment. So that is Tiruvachakam, the one which could keep company with the Lord. If only we could keep company with Tiruvachakam. So So that's the spirit with which we have to approach the whole text. But it's not difficult because as you begin to read, as you begin to understand, as you begin to comprehend the inner significance of the great poems that present themselves, you will see that you're closer and closer to it, and closer to God. Because the essential message of Tiruvachakam is nothing but love. It is a message which touches everybody's heart. God surrenders to love. He cannot resist love. He himself is love. Anbe Sivam. Anbum Sivamum Irandanbar Arivilar. Anbe Sivamavadu Arihilar. Anbe Sivamavadu Arindabin. Anbe Sivamayamar Nirandare. So that's what Tirumandalam says. So he is love. When he is love, and Saint Manike Vachagar speaks of love in his poems, you can take it from me that as you read the book text, God becomes closer and closer to you for the main reason that a great sense of love envelops you, fills your heart, and begins to transform you slowly but certainly, surely. And the evidence of it is seen as soon as possible in one's life and one's transformation. Different great saints have expressed this regarding Tiruvachakam in different ways, and I do not want to take your time. Now, Tiruchadakam, Professor Jagadishan has been asking me that we should start Tiruchadakam today. Tiruchadakam is the fifth poem in Tiruvachakam. It is the longest poem. It consists of 100 stanzas distributed in 10 decades. And each decade has got a title or a subtitle, as you may call it. Tiruchadakam itself has a subtitle. Someone in the long past had studied Tiruvachakam carefully, understood the inner significance of Tiruvachakam, and had given subtitles to each one of these 51 songs. The subtitles in most cases speak for themselves. So we look into the subtitle of Tiruvachakam also, Tiruchadakam also. In Tiruchadakam, Manikyavachakar's autobiographical sentiments are most clearly expressed. So much so that one reads Tiruchadakam, one has read Tiruvachakam. That's one of the reasons why I chose Tiruchadakam for some kind of an explanation. All that there is best in the literature of bhakti in the world, you can say, finds a place in this long song. And as you go into it, you'll delve deeper into it, you will find that you are caught by this emotion and a wave of love filling your heart, and you will feel the closest, not only to the poem, but also to the saint himself. Tiruchadakam is reputedly written at Tiruperundurai. The saint who was staying in Tiruperundurai under the protection and the care of his guru and a host of other disciples and followers of the guru. As you know, the guru here is none other than God himself. And God came in the form of a guru to be able to transform Manikyavachaka so that he can give to the world this message of love. So at some stage, the guru informs Manikyavachaka that it was time for him to go, and that very soon those disciples would also leave, and that he would have to stay on and visit sacred places in Tamil Nadu and finally come to Thillai, where he would take his final rest in him. This upsets Manikyavachaka, and as the guru said, he went off, and soon there was a huge conflagration in the tank in Tiruperundur, right? And all the disciples had entered into that conflagration and they were not there any longer, and so he was left alone. A great sense of solitude and sorrow fills his heart, and he misses his guru and misses the holy company of those disciples who were with the guru. He does not know what to say. So deep is his sorrow that he spends his time in isolation. And finally he begins to write. And Tiruchadakam is one long poem that he wrote, conveying his sense of enlightenment, illumination, conveying his sense of disappointment, conveying his sense of frustration as to what happened and what had not happened and what he missed. He would have been the happiest man if God had taken him with him even then. But that was not to be. And so that fills him with even greater despair. And so you will see in Tiruchadagam, all these find a place. But even as they find a place, and even as the saint writes this poem, he begins to understand that there are deeper forces. The great forces of mystery, of the power of God, of the power of love. And he knows that it is meant to transform him. This isolation, his being left behind, were meant to transform him so that he would at last be able to reach the holy feet of Lord at Thillai. And so he gets to terms with himself and he begins to understand his position, and a deep sense of happiness begins to descend on him. He finds that to be all a part of the descent of grace, and he finds that grace is acting upon him in a wonderful manner. And he thinks that he has to accept it, and he begins to give expression to all that in this poem. And at the end of it, he feels so much at home with what had happened to him that he begins to have a real sense of happiness that comes as a result of a deep and a profound love towards God. So rightly, the ancient who had comprehended the inner significance of this poem subtitled it as Bhakti Vairakya Vichitram. Bhakti Vairakya Vichitram. These three words are wonderful words by themselves. They convey a lot of meaning. And surprisingly, you will notice that they are all Sanskrit terms. Bhakti is a Sanskrit term. Vairagyam is a Sanskrit term. And Vichitram is also a Sanskrit term. Someone who had therefore known the Sanskrit language in all its glory and in all its depth had chosen to explain Tiruchadagam in these three words. Bhakti, Vairakya, Vichitram. Bhakti is a word which the root bhaj, to worship. It's all known to all of you, so I don't have to go into it in detail. Bhakti is the love of God. What more can it be? And bhakti is defined in the great Sanskrit text Narada Bhakti Sutra. Bhaktihi Parama Prema Rupa is what it says. It starts by saying, Bhaktihi Parama Prema Rupa. It's supreme devotion to God, that is Parama Prema Rupa. And it is Amrita Swarupath. It's also eternal. It's immortal. It is not a transitory love. It's not a love that comes up, wells up and disappears. It's love and devotion that had become part and parcel of that being. You cannot distinguish love from that being. In fact, the being becomes the very personality of love. Years ago, hundreds of years ago, it happened to Saint Kannappar. He was at the foot of the Kalathi hills, and he had done some hunting, and he had gathered some food. It was midday, and he was feeling thirsty, and he was going to the hills, and his friend told him, "Let's ascend the Kalathi hill. There is a beautiful running brook of water there. You will take that water. Incidentally, you will also visit a temple. The temple devoted to Kudumitthevar." And so, Kannappan ascends this hillock. And as he ascends the hillock, step by step, step by step, his heart is filled with enormous happiness. A sense of joy that he cannot explain. He feels as though that the total burden of life had been slipping away from him, and he was feeling lighter and lighter in his heart. And by the time he reaches the top of that hillock, Saint Thekkarar beautifully says, "Anbu Uruvanar." He became the embodiment of love. So that was Kannappa. And Kannappan became the embodiment of love. And Saint Manikavasikar would say at a particular place that even after knowing that my love towards God is nowhere near comparison to love of Saint Kannappan towards God, God had chose to make me his disciple. God had chose to get into my heart, fill up my heart, fill up my life. So that is Kannappan. He became the embodiment of love. In Saiva theory, Saint Vallalar has gone to it in great detail. As you are blemishes in terms of anavam, kanmam, and Maya, we'll have occasion to explain all these things side by side from time to time, begin to subside, they are no longer controlling forces in your life and destiny. You begin to experience a certain sense of satisfaction and certain sense of peace within you. And your approach towards the world, towards other beings, towards God and so on is inspired by a certain sentiment of love. That's the stage where theory calls it as Anburvam. The person has become an embodiment of love, but he's still far to go. But that's a great development in a man's outlook and personality and in his psychology, not to speak of his spirituality. And as this Anburvam settles upon him, he begins to look to the source of it, and he begins to understand that it is something that has come to him from external source. And a great mystical force is beginning to descend on him. And that's known as Sakti Nivadam, the descent of grace. And grace is beginning to descend unto him, into his life, into his heart, into his mind, into his very soul. And that has taken charge of his instruments of perception and action, and his inner instruments of mind, intellect, buddhi and ahankaram. And so he becomes, being an Anbu Uruvam, he becomes an Arul Uruvam. It's an embodiment of grace. And so with an embodiment of love and with an embodiment of grace, what more does he aspire for? He wants to become an embodiment of happiness, bliss, and wants to become of the character and the personality of Lord Shiva himself. Anbu Uruvam, Arul Uruvam and Inbu Uruvam. Inba Uruvam is also described in Saiva theory as Sivamam Tanmay Perudal, becoming of the nature of Lord Shiva. All this is part of the evolution of the sentiment of love growing into a man's body, man's inner self and man's soul. Vallalar goes to great length in explaining the various processes by which this transformation takes place over a period of time. But all this is part of grace and the play of grace. And so love is Paramapreva Rupa, Amrita Swarupa. It's eternal, it's filled his heart. We are no longer mere actors on a stage. Having done the robe of a Rama, we do the role of a Rama. And we come out of it and we are Ramaswami or Kuppaswami or Venkatraman. So we are Rama only for a short while, but that's not the kind of love that is experienced here. This love is a love of a lifetime. It is a love not of the body or the mind or the intellect, but it is a love of the soul. The soul, love has entered the soul. So it is Amrita Swarupat. Nothing else can separate it from the soul. But when that happens, when this great devotion fills the soul begins to develop a complete unconcern for things of the world. That is Vairagyam. Ragam is desire. Vairagyam is without desire. Viragam is without desire. And its abstract noun is Vairagyam, which is desirelessness. And so these two things are complementary. In love, there is an attitude of a positive involvement in terms of devotion and love to a supreme deity. And in Vairagyam, there is a detachment from things of the world, human relationship, people, relations, possessions, and whatnot. So it seems that when the first one takes place, the second one ought to follow. There can be no bhakti, really speaking, without Vairagyam. That's the reason why bhakti is put on one of the highest pedestals by Lord Krishna in his Gitopadesha. And so when that happens, the soul begins to understand the real significance of matter, the world and human relationship and begins to extricate itself from it. And that's the wonder, says that ancient who called this whole poem as Bhakti Vairagya Vichitram. Vichitram is a very interesting word. It means many things. It means wonder. It means greatness. It means fame. It means surprise. It has different other connotations. But here you may say that there is a great sense of wonder at what is taking place. What is taking place is an inner transformation of man. What is taking place in an inner transformation of man brought about by love, which produces this Vairagya. So the whole of Tiruchatakam is Bhakti Vairakya Vichitram. It's a poem in which the great sentiment of love towards God is given expression to by Saint Manikya Vachaka. And at the same time, he begins to speak in terms of his utter detachment from the world. But more than anything else, even as the sense of love goes deeper and deeper into his being, he begins to look at his smallness and begins to wonder how such a small person as he could have been the recipient of such grace of the Lord. Veruppanave seyyum en sirumaiyai nin perumaiyal poruppavane. That's what he would say in some other context. All that I have been trying to do is despicable things. My connections with the world, my connections with matter, with the flesh, with lust, with all other human emotions. Now, I have been part and parcel of all of them, but you still chose me to be the recipient of your grace. Veruppanave seyyum en sirumaiyai nin perumaiyal poruppavane, ara punbavane, pongu gangai sadai tharippavane, en piravi verarupavane, udayai adiyen unadaikkalame. That's what he would say. And so, Bhakti Vairakya Vichitram here is in terms of the expression of great love which the saint has for the Lord, and the great sense of detachment that he expresses in the whole poem, and the great sense of wonder which he explains in having been the recipient of grace. So this is the total subtitle for the poem Tiruchatakam. As I said, Tiruchatakam is distributed into the 100 poems, 100 stanzas are distributed into 10 decades. And so we begin the first decade of 10 stanzas. The subtitle of this first 10 stanzas is Meyunardal. That's again a beautiful word. It is a comprehension of reality. If you transliterate it, Meyunardal would mean, comprehension of reality. But the word may itself is a very significant word in Tamil language. It means many things. It means truth. It means body. It means soul. It means God. All are indicated by one single word, may. May is truth. May is body. May is soul, anma. And may is God. May porul. Paramporul. May porul. You see, that speaks of the evolution of the language itself. There's a French author who wrote a very discerning book on the development of language quite some time ago. And his book had a long title. The title was The Origin of Consciousness on the Outbreak of the Bicameral Mind. This is the caption of that book. This is the title of that book. The Origin of Consciousness on the outbreak, on the breakdown of the bicameral mind. What is it all about? You see, according to this study, in the dim past, in terms of human evolution, the evolution of the mind, which is closely related to the evolution of the brain at that time was a much more integrated stuff. Only later on, after a few million years of the evolution of the brain, the brain went into the right chamber and the left chamber, the right hemisphere and the left hemisphere, and connected by a bunch of nerves. The left stands for something and the right stands for something. The left stands for reason, logic, mathematics, tarka, language, and so on. The right stands for perception, insight, intuition, literature, and things like that. Once upon a time, I believe these were not that fully connected. Nevertheless, there was a holistic mind. When there was a holistic mind, people were capable of rising to great heights in terms of literary output, because they were not troubled by reason, logic, tarka, arguments, and so on. They were inspired by total visions. And total vision was holistic. When there was a total holistic vision, the expressions from out of them were equally holistic and total. Those days, they did not need much language. Their definition, their vocabulary was limited. And so one word could convey a lot of meaning. A word like me could convey a meaning like the body, meaning like the soul, meaning like God and truth and so on. They used this word depending on whichever mood they were in, whichever temperament they were in, whichever occasion they wanted to use the particular word. But only later on, when the two hemispheres divided and they were connected by a system of integrated nerves and so on, man developed a capacity to use the right mind or the left mind, as the case may be, individually, separately. Then he began to develop words which became part of our dictionary, and instead of one word conveying different meanings, now you had one particular idea being expressed by different words. That was no doubt a tribute to the man's capability to build a structure of language. But even as he was doing it, he was losing the power of his intuition and perception, as could be explained in language. So the word me, when it is used by saints, when they used by seers, when they used by mystics, had a very much of a different connotation than the meaning that you will seek to give it merely looking at it from the point of view of lexicon, let's say. So that was the substance of that book known as The Origin of Consciousness.
1: 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As a result of these changes, there will be some adjustments to program timings. We trust that you will kindly accept these schedule changes with understanding and patience. 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